0: Just some of the moo notes. Before everybody showed up, Goat and Slack and MD Hughes and I were having a great dance party, basically. Okay. I've got the flu. Let me just read this. So we're joined by Northern Lights Schroeder, Harry Larry, host of Something Blue, Edudge, who is baking banana bread today. You can find her recipe links on the Mastodon, much better than Wikibook's recipe links. MDHughes.tech being the game dev of the ages, Screwtape or Screwless being yours truly, Brontarch of Scheme Data Science fame, Slack is here, Goat and Ratsu. I've been promising Goat that I will learn Spanish from Kent some week in the future, but it hasn't happened yet. Jazzmaz is also teleported in. Jazzmaz is the host of SDF's The Superdimensional Fortress's Vintage Computalk. All right. And so on the climate topic, my gag was going to be, after reading Kent's poem, I was gonna begin, in Xanadu did Kublai Khan a stately pleasure dome decree, but I don't actually remember that poem, right, being where Ted Nelson's software name Xanadu comes from. But we do talk about the climate crisis and environment first on the Lispy Gopher Climate here. And I thought that Ted Nelson's note on data centers, or he makes some notes about people seeing like computers as evil or computers as agentically evil in a way that he always clarifies, let's be clear, it's a human doing this. And when the human says it's the computer's fault, really it's the human doing it.
1: I'm not sure I totally agree with that.
0: Oh, okay. Well, that's why I was looking forward to getting your opinion. What are you disagreeing with me about?
1: I think it's sometimes the computer's fault, but I think one of the things that, because we're allowing these things, it's easy to confuse what I'm going to say with saying something like, oh, they're thinking for themselves, mm-hmm. or something like that, but they're computing for themselves. And they're computing in a way that has a sophisticated structure that makes it look like they're doing something maybe smart. Mm-hmm. But at the same time, there are error bars on the thing that it's doing, that where the error bars don't cause it to be incoherent, but they cause the intent to be incoherent. And mm-hmm. so when you ask them to do some task, they may interpret that task quite differently. And as a result, the thing that they do can't really be said to be the intent of a human, but could be said to be reckless endangerment by the human allowing, yeah. Like if you asked your small child to do brain surgery because you were busy that day or something like that.
0: Best of intentions.
1: I don't think anybody would necessarily have bad intent, but you would not think that that should happen. And that's sort of more like the way I think about it. But yeah.
0: So the Ted Nelson quote. So I'm 40 pages into Computer Lib, which I'm just reading while delirious from my flu at the moment, because in support of my own putative book writing, I had this kind of scheme of books that I wanted to cite, being the revised Computer Lib. Then I was going to read Literary Machines. Then I was going to read your various write-ups of your cross-referenced editing facility, which you'd read Literary Machines in support of, because I basically didn't want to say anything you or earlier Ted Nelson had already said. Let me see. Foolspain, in the meantime, is telling us that Dream Machines is the good half of Computer Lib Dream Machines. MD Hughes is telling me that me reading it during a fever is the best way to do it. Nelson's not super coherent sometimes, and you may need to skip a few bad words. Yeah, so that was kind of my humorous thinking, that if somebody thinks Computer Lib might be hard to follow. Well, I have a fever at the moment anyway. We've also been joined in Mu by Jay Lamott, who is the proprietor of Paradise Sushi. We're all having sushi together. At the very end of the show, I kind of want to relate Lam de Mu to Ted Nelson's work as well. But let me make the point that I was going to interpret as Ted Nelson's perspective on data centers, which I think is compatible with what Kent was just saying, in the way that Kent hedged his statement. But Ted Nelson said, you know, computers are often described as being inhuman. And he wanted to be very clear. It's not the computer that's being inhuman to you when somebody says, well, the computer program says I have to do, I as a human don't want to, for example, fire you or build a gigantic data center in your quaint rural small town with low water resources. But the computer says, it's not the computer saying that. Kent's point was kind of interesting in that it could be that a computer program has been run that has said this is a good place to put a data center, and it might be that there's no human in the driver's seat. But Ted Nelson was saying it's always a human who's being inhuman to you. In fact, the word inhuman is a description of the emotional state of a human, often being misunderstood or confused with the word non-human. So a computer is non-human, but people do describe computers as inhuman because inhuman, or I think inhumane things are being done in the name of computers. But to be very clear, it's kind of the business behind the business decision-making that's making these inhumane decisions. This is something I read in Computer Lib very recently. Do you have any thoughts on this, Remy?
2: I suppose. I have not read through all of Computer Lib. I have a copy of it in PDF on my computer at home. I've browsed through it, and I don't know. I felt like a lot of the stuff that he was talking about at the time was very revolutionary, and it really did help influence thinking about, especially the internet, well before it became a household appliance that you could use. But to me, a lot of what he said seemed apparent or obvious, because I've grown up in that environment that he helped to create. But as for whether or not people should ascribe humanity to computers, or is it when people make bad decisions because a computer tells them to? I think, yeah, basically computers, they are very mechanical, but at the same time, I think this complexity emerges from their very simple working parts. And I think that complexity is necessarily going to be, I don't know, a humanoid. Like, we're building these things. We're building these things to make them useful to us. And so in that sense, they're going to have properties that are useful to us. And some of those properties are going to seem sort of human-like.
0: Properties decision-making for a moment. And then we might need to get some more of Kent's thoughts. But to interpret my fever dreams of Ted Nelson's Computer Lib, I think he's saying probably, presumably, almost definitely, a bunch of complex computer analysis has situated all of these new LLM chatbot data centers around

0: places. It's that a human wants to centralize computation, or but by a human, I kind of mean a business has decided to centralize computation. And what I had been thinking of pointing out was stuff like, you know, in Eastern Europe, like former Soviet bloc countries had had centralized water heating facilities, right? And then they would try and pipe hot water to houses, which isn't a very good strategy, because getting water to hold its heat while being transferred long distances not that far underground doesn't work very well. The it wasn't that there was a really, really, really great physics reason to centrally heat hot water. They were centralizing and kind of centrally controlling access to hot water. That's what was happening. It wasn't that nature itself wanted us to have central water heating plants.
1: Well, the justification was that they needed electricity nearby where people were living. And so if you had a power station or a power plant of some kind, you could reuse some of the water that was used for cooling the power plant, and you could recycle it and circulate it around the town, provided that it wasn't too far from everybody. That was the justification that I've heard. I talked with a Russian fellow about this many years ago. That's what he explained to me anyway.
0: Yeah, so it's not that it couldn't have been a good idea, but well, it might be that even decentralizing electricity is probably an increasingly good idea now that we have modern solar panels, or in the case of heating water, something like rooftop water heating. Though I realize what I'm describing might not be relevant to that part of the world. Sorry, Kent, we've just kept saying things. Can we get to some of your thoughts on these topics?
2: Well, the alternative is that I keep saying things, so I kind of like it when you guys say stuff. I feel less like I took things over. So, I mean, there's one sense in which, I mean, we've got a moo here, and one of the things you observe is sort of like when the Matrix movie, there's a place in the middle of the movie where they talk about how they could make it be anything at all in the world that they want or something. And then in the end, there's just a gunfight that ends up with the thing. It's like you brought the regular old world right into the Matrix world and stuff. And in Mu, we talk about having like tiny scenery and tiny this and that. Mm-hmm. People rebuild their houses fractally and so on. So there is a lot of sense in which the things that we build reflect us. So I don't want to say that that doesn't happen. But at the same time, when you get together in collective organizations, not just because of the organization and not because of people's intent, because as an element of the structure, that it creates different kinds of things. Even democracy creates a kind of incoherence where it draws sort of consensus from a lot of people, but at the same time, it diffuses responsibility and makes it harder to figure out who. Nobody takes responsibility for things because there's no individual who's been the one to do something. And so nobody feels to blame for things that democracies do sometimes. And and corporations often have like a founding document that says like bylaws or some sort of charter or something that tells them what they're trying to do. And you could think of it as like the prompt to an LLM. And I've argued even before this whole LLM stuff came along that corporations were the first artificial intelligence, that they had a board of directors and they had people that interpret a script. And they're bound by fiduciary duty to do what the script says, not what they want. And so when
1: people
2: when people expect a corporation to behave in an honorable fashion or something like that, they'll be sued if they are, because they have to behave in the way that the shareholders want them to behave. And it creates a kind of laundering of intent and a laundering of ethics and a helplessness that, or fatalism sometimes about how people engage corporations. So there's a lot to be said there. I can give you for the show notes or something like that, my essay called Fiduciary Duty versus the Three Laws of Robotics.
0: Yeah, I actually remember.

0: that essay, and you're right that it's very apropos here. I was just I had a thought, but my flu wrangled brain is lost it presently.
1: Well, I had a
0: People are,
1: thought. I just wanted to
0: please for me.
1: say quickly that I have had conversations like this with other people who are working on artificial intelligence as well, and they were talking about, they compared it to I forget which algorithm it was. It was like there were before LLMs there were a bunch of algorithms. There was in the supervised learning and unsupervised learning
0: Or
1: and
0: just deep learning in general
1: yeah,
0: for
1: deep learning
0: example.
1: in general. And there's one, I think, oh yeah, it was reinforcement learning, I think. And with reinforcement learning, you have to give it a goal, and you have to say, like, if you want a robot to learn how to walk, or how to a drone how to fly, for example. These are cases where reinforcement learning was used, and they'd give it a goal. The goal was the robot has to stay upright, and it would tweak all of its outputs to try and achieve that goal very gradually. And you could speed up the process, but it would essentially evolve itself. The thing is that one goal, that's very limiting. And I see you see the exact same pattern with corporations where their one goal is to make more money than the last quarter. And if everything they do is to optimize that one goal, well, I mean, they're going to achieve that goal eventually. Some of them will fail and die out, but the ones that do will get very, very good at it. But you've necessarily cut out every single other important aspect of society. You've cut out every single other goal, and this one goal of making more money is the only goal for everybody then. And it's,
0: Right, I've remembered what I was going to say apropos this, and then I have a great segue into me beginning to try and remember Ted Nelson's origin story, which I'm then going to tie to Eric Sandwell as I dramatically kind of titled this episode. But what I had been going to say apropos what Kent is saying, where Kent was saying, well, actually computers are doing something here, and I thought of a sort of benign example of what Kent was saying, which was the famous Lisp program, which revolutionized how hospitals or doctors' offices worked for all time up until modern times, which was eMycin, right? And then there was the question as to, like, so a doctor prescribes a patient a drug, or a hospital doctor kind of calls for some procedure. And then if the patient dies, sorry for the dark topic, you say to the doctor, well, why did you do this? And the doctor will say, well, eMycin output these options, and this one had the highest number. And the way the program eMycin works is that it outputs a higher number for what you should do, what you should prioritize doing. And there really wasn't a human element there. It was definitely the machine does this, and the machine kind of inadvertently maybe killed this person, which you could attribute as being the human. There's
2: I mean,
0: something
2: nobody
0: in
2: gets
0: what.
2: involved with the mathematicians involved in saying, are you sure that that's the right order in which to do this? Is that the plausible math? Is there anything other than this particular Bayesian algorithm that you could use to compute an interesting number that might suggest an ordering? And I suspect that there is, even though, I mean, our arguments can be made that this is a good ordering. It seems to me harder to make an argument that this is a sort of provably canonically best thing that you could do under any set of assumptions. There are assumptions there that you need to sometimes question.
0: Which
2: And
0: is
2: but
0: why it
2: I
0: goes through a human doctor, I guess.
2: yeah,
0: My reference for
2: I
0: this
2: wanted
0: is
2: to make
0: Peter
2: one other link
0: Norvig's
2: in
0: book,
2: here.
0: by the way.
2: There's some recent result where they took some LLMs and told them to do something, and I wish I could remember more specifically. Maybe somebody on the Moo will remember, where they asked them to do something questionable, and the LLMs pushed back because they had like some minimal ethics training, most of them anyway. and said, no, that's not good. And then they put them in teams and asked them to do the same thing and found that the teams overcame that. And probably for the same reason that people do, that it diffused the ethical responsibility, so it was less clear when and where to assert that, even if they knew how to do it.
0: Psychological research on how regular people could participate in the Nazi regime, for example. That's quite a studied and classically studied topic, isn't it? Can I try and segue forward in time, just related to something Ramin was saying, where Ramin was saying the word computer is kind of arbitrary, and you can kind of run a computer program without literally having something that looks like a mini computer, as I now know I should call them, rather than microcomputer, like just by shuffling pieces of paper around, for example.
2: Or reading the three body problem, for anybody who's read that. That's got an amazing example of that.
0: Well, it's going to go on to my reading list, but after I finish Computer Lib, for example. I'm aware there was a TV show or something recently. Oh, Jay Lamott is letting me know that the first computers were humans who could kind of run the equations, something like that. But what I was going to say, Full Spin has mentioned Terry Winograd, so I have to read that. But then I will get to my point about Ted Nelson here. But around 14 years after what I'm about to say, Fullspain says, in Terry Winograd's landmark natural language understanding system, which simulated a robot stacking blocks, Shardaloo, Edudge tells me I can't pronounce this word. If you asked it, why did you move the green block? It would say, to free the blue block, and so on. And it could do that recursively, but eventually it necessarily dead-ended. And then it would just say, because you told me to. So that might be a way of attributing blame to humans.
1: I've read his paper, the Shardaloo paper. It was very interesting. But anyway,
0: he has a book on it as well.
1: Ted Nelson somehow?
0: Oh, yeah. So Ted Nelson, in about 1959, I think is the date that he gives. So 1 year after John McCarthy had written recursive evaluation of symbolic expressions and their computation by machine part one, which would have been about 1958. In 1959, a college student had decided to get into filmmaking, but he thought, I'm going to need to get on top of these computer things. It seems like computers are going to be significant for whatever filmmaking is. And so he kind of decided to get into filmmaking via computers. And then I think the short modern explanation of Ted Nelson is that when you see HTTP or HTML, the HT parts of those words are specifically with reference to Ted Nelson. Ted Nelson coined the term hypertext in the mid-60s, as well as many other modern kind of terms of art. But when he describes his origin of computing, so he said basically he was using computer programs and computer programming, where he says he's one of those computer people who is not very good at programming, but he clearly had some valuable ideas about this. He assembled this book. He would have written Computer Lib in about 1973. So more contemporaneously with Shardaloo, which Doug Merritt had mentioned to us. He sort of had a computer program for assembling and typesetting this book, where he had a typewriter, he had a whole bunch of cardboard, he had sticky to try rearranging sections of the book. And so he was really programming here, but he wasn't using a computer program for it. And he described this as kind of computing without a computer per se. What else are people saying? Oh, they're discussing the three body problem. Then I have to connect this to, I did promise people in my dramatic title, which was Xanadu and the Madman. The Madman in this case, so Xanadu was a software that kind of Ted Nelson proposed with a lot of important properties that would kind of solve a huge.
1: And he did a lot of development on it as well, prototyping. Yes,
0: And eventually came into existence without very many people kind of noticing or using it. And on that topic, connecting that, somebody I've often spoken about, but only in trying to tell other people about them, kind of came to understand why nobody knows about them. There was a Lisp scientist whose academic career starts in the late mid-60s named Eric Sandwall. And so Eric Sandwall in the late mid-60s kind of, it wasn't exactly a manifesto. Oh, it might have been a manifesto. It might have involved the words manifesto. But he had what he called the Kaiser paradigm, where Kaiser was cognitive artificial intelligence, and then three more words, which I've forgotten and I think changed at some point over history. And Sandoval was really one of the first Lisp authors that I really, really read a lot of his body of work of. I might have read more of him than I've read of anybody else. And nobody has heard of him. The only person I know who will admit to knowing about Eric Sandoval was maybe one of his major students, who was Robert Strand or Beach on IRC, who says he really did know Sandoval very well and could speak to any thoughts I had about Sandoval. But I haven't successfully kind of persuaded him to do that yet. Why is Eric Sandoval relevant here? So Eric Sandoval, the way to understand him, we can be corrected by Robert Strand if he ever listens to this. He really was sort of a black hole of scientific knowledge. And like the quest that he had set himself at the start of his academic career in the 60s was that he was kind of going to take in and synthesize all the best parts of what was happening with computing. And he was going to kind of reconcile all these different kind of enemy or competing ideas. And he was just going to kind of put these together in a way that fit, that kind of solved a great deal of computing. And a great deal of what Sandoval did was specifically with reference to Ted Nelson, but they kind of split on some very specific points, and they kind of end up going in different directions. What should I mention about Sandoval here and Ted Nelson and the 60s and then 70s? So Ted Nelson, for example, to go back to Ted Nelson for a moment, and where he's kind of coming from, and hopefully MD Hughes, and hopefully more people can kind of comment successfully on this. Hello to Winx, who's joined us in Lambdamu as well, for example. So Ted Nelson kind of cleaved to the basic programming, kind of the basic trajectory of programming, which is quite early on is closely associated with Dartmouth University and Albrecht's book. What was Albrecht's book called? Albrecht had a company called the People's Computing Company. And it was about basically if you had a very cheap teletype that could kind of do Dartmouth basic, how great a computer this already was and how this could kind of change your life and how you could adopt and get into that. Do either of you have any thoughts about Dartmouth and basic just while we're here?
1: Well, just that it was one of the first like REPL languages. I this was actually one of the things I ran across when I was doing my Emacs article on how it's similar to Unix. And this was just during the time, Unix was one system where they actually came up with, you know, time sharing and entering information into the computer, not using punch cards, but skipping the punch cards entirely and just sending the signal directly from the teletype into the memory. And when they developed command lines, there were a few different systems that they had developed for actually, like, you know, commanding the computer over the phone line. And, you know, Lisp was one of them, and Unix was one of them. And then there was BASIC, and BASIC was specifically designed to be very easy to learn and, you know, for education. Yeah, I think it was just a natural evolution of computer languages for that time. And also that, just to say that it's very, very much like assembler language when you think about it. As far as languages go, it's extremely procedural. And, you know, there's the difference is you can actually declare your own registers with as in the form of variables. Other than that, it's extremely, you know, you have go-tos and you have, you know, function calls and subroutines would come up.
0: Yeah,
1: I think... they may have been in the subroutines, may have been in the original version. I'm not sure, but
0: there's kind of a diaspora of BASIC here.
2: And you kind of have the garbage collection as well, because you could manipulate. It didn't occur to me later that you could manipulate strings, and that it would, you know, take care of cleaning up that stuff. You didn't have to worry about extending strings or allocating new strings or stuff. You just did the math on stuff like that. And as far as I know, it did its arithmetic. It did subscripting in floating point. I mean, like later on, I realized like it doesn't really make a lot of distinction about numeric types, right? And so when you did your computations, you just got a thing that you thought was going to be a number and use it as a subscript or something. And like I feel like it did a lot of nice abstraction getting, when you talk about it being like a machine language, it's not like a machine language in the sense that it didn't force you to think about the kinds of things that machine language people think about. It caused you to think about the kind of thing that people who write recipe books think about. Like, what's the procedure for doing this? And it wasn't advanced in the way that, like, you know, Sussman's thing with, you know, all the advanced closures and continuations and all that kind of stuff. But in the basic kind of do this, do this, do this, or something like that, it really owned that space in a way that Fortran sort of tried to, but it was a little nerdy. And, you know, obviously Lisp wasn't going to appeal to just people.
0: So just out of the box. You mentioned kind of Lisp there as well. Let me just try to sail through a bit of this. MDH is a good reference to this because his cyberhole.online/basic is a good place to experience basic programming from a fan as such. Lots of people in the MOO are talking about how their kind of childhood computing experience kicked off with basic, possibly coming from magazines, that kind of thing. We've been joined by GGXX, by the way, as well. And this was basically the major schism between Eric Sandwell, where Eric Sandwell, starting just under a decade later than Ted Nelson. Basically, Ted Nelson really liked basic and regular people writing computer programs and kind of regular people with in opposition to the academy. Whereas Eric Sandwell kind of thought, well, you know what, he's part of the academy. He's going to do basically Ted Nelson's ideas, but his language is going to be Lisp, and it's going to be an academy thing. Academia is going to contribute to computing in this way. All right. And then, do I have another point? We can actually get at least 20 years into people's careers.
1: It's kind of funny how some of the original personal computers, they came with a basic interpreter built into their ROM. And that's just amazing to me. Like, wow, you have the whole language, and the language is your operating system.
0: Well, it made them useful as well on tiny and affordable computers. And as Kim pointed out, it's really a very usable language. You don't have to be thinking machine code things while still being a tiny, tiny language, for example. I think this is one of many reasons people like it. Welcome to Rethian joining us in Lambdamu as well. GGXX is asking who the guest is today. Are either of you our guests? ANSI Common Lisp's Kent Pittman or Schemax's Ramin Honery?
2: Oh, I'm the sort of guest you can't get rid of, I guess, you know?
1: Yeah. We linger.
0: They're co-hosts, I guess. Maybe I could be the guest here.
1: I don't mind being called a co-host. I don't mind.
0: You guys could ask me things about Ted Nelson and Eric Sandwell, but that was really the point of bifurcation, where Eric Sandwell, yeah, I don't think I emphasize this enough, he kind of did set out to absorb other parts of computer science into his Kaiser paradigm, and in a sort of Bokononian way, he was going to make everything fit together nice. The reason I paired these two, this isn't actually my thought, I got a very mysterious message on the Mastodon a couple of years ago by a very ephemeral account when I'd been talking about Eric Sandwell. And this message was to the effect that it said it was Ted Nelson in the USA and Eric Sandwell, or Ted Nelson's Xanadu in the USA and Eric Sandwell's Madman in Sweden were the two kind of was the war for the future of computing. And I was not well informed enough at this point to understand, like I didn't know that the HT in HTTP was a reference to Ted Nelson at that point. And so I got this message and the person had given me a link to Ted Nelson's YouTube channel as context for learning about this. And that must have either been a Ted Nelson fan, or I imagine it could plausibly have actually been Ted Nelson pointing out to me that this was happening.
1: So he did an interesting series about his life's work and
0: life's work, sorry?
1: Not Nelson, I'm sorry, the YouTube channel you just mentioned.
0: Mm-hmm. Yeah, so there is a YouTube channel which kind of realizes he set out to be a filmmaker, right? And Fullspan is Doug Merritt. In the Moo is pointing out to us that the Wikipedia article on Eric Sandwell is really bare bones. Yeah,
1: I'm looking at it.
0: You would really get the wrong idea about this. You would not get that Eric Sandwell was kind of absorbing other people, and Ted Nelson had a lot to absorb. From Eric Sandwell's page. It's like Eric Sandwell was an early Lisp computer scientist. He proposed a solution to the problem in logic is called the Yale shooting problem. If you remember this, that there are degenerate logical solutions to what happens if you load a gun, point the gun at someone, you get degenerate solutions and you need a way of choosing the solution that actually means the bullet shoots out of the gun. I guess we don't like guns as much these days, but that's what the Wikipedia page is like. And that's the wrong idea about Sandwell's view of Sandwell's career. What are people saying? GGXX is telling us his YouTube channel is youtube.com/@TheTedNelson. And then he also had a solution to the FunArg problem in 1971, Fullspain is saying, and people are continuing to feel really enthusiastic about BASIC. But that was the bifurcation, that Ted Nelson said, I want basically kids to start out programming, game dev, great, and they're going to be using cheap BASIC computers. They already can be. Like Computer Lib, the original version, had instructions for renting a teletype, or how a group of families could get together to get a BASIC computer in the early 70s.
1: The early 4chan manuals had instructions on how to write punch cards. I remember seeing those in the library as a kid.
0: Yeah. Whereas Sandwell, as I've now repeated too many times, chose to go the Lisp path, but Sandwell's goal was more or less specifically to do what Ted Nelson was also doing, but in his Kaiser paradigm putting together of everything. This is, just as an aside, this is one reason why I've often asked or told Kent, hey, I know your writing on this topic because I'm really familiar with Sandwell's writing. And this was a trapdoor function for me where I'd read Sandwall, and but there hadn't been a reciprocal connection there. Like, Kent technically knew who Sandwall was. Like, he would have been in the same room as Sandwall at some points. But this is what Sandwall was doing. He was kind of dragging all the good bits of computing over his academic career into his Kaiser paradigm. And he wasn't trying to spread out. And he maybe was specifically not trying to kind of diffuse out into the community. He was trying to bring together all this great stuff the other Lisp people were doing, for example, or people like Ted Nelson were doing. Just something that Ramin had been saying earlier was about how basic... you're interacting with the computer, you're not writing punch cards, or you're not writing basically independent text files and then trying to send a text file to a language implementation, right? You're just using BASIC and it kind of does what it says.
1: That's right, and you get the computer memory, and the computer memory is your environment, and the environment has variables, and they're all global variables. There's nothing about scoping. It's very, very simple. You just say this variable has that value.
2: So I just want to say that's not quite the distinction, though, because the abstraction that you're mentioning, I mean, this is just a trivial quibble, but as long as we're talking about old stuff, to keep it clear, a lot of Fortran systems weren't file-based, right? When you're talking about punch cards, you're talking about an artifact which is just a line of code which has identity all its own. If you drop it on the floor, it's in a different order when you pick it back up and stuff like that. It doesn't have any file integrity other than you better have stacked it, right? Or you better be able to stick it on the card sorter, and the card sorter will put it back in order.
1: And you can draw a diagonal line on the side of the card stack just to help you out if you do drop it.
2: But the distinction is... mostly Fortran, for example, which you would do with cards, and maybe you could do that with BASIC too, for all I know. Presumably anything that, you know, the computers that took punch cards could run. Like I saw APL, for example, running on some computer, and I imagine you could have done on punch cards, so people did it interactively. But the big distinction was whether it's compiled. And so, you know, BASIC, it did have a kind of not quite a REPL, but a more interactive ability to just run something right away, because you were entering the stuff in and you could just get it to go by just telling it run a particular line or something. So in that sense, it had an interpreter where a lot of other things had compilers, and that maybe put it a little bit closer to the Lisp camp there if you were cleaving along that particular axis.
0: Yeah. And so, like you said, what BASIC was doing with an interpreter was really not quite a Lisp REPL. And it's very important historically to Lisp usage that it was an interpreted language, right? Would you agree with that?
1: Yeah, definitely.
2: Yeah, I mean, I think there were probably there were BASIC compilers, because I was just browsing around trying to figure out what the dialects of BASIC were. Not something I knew at the time. In fact, I had learned Fortran on punch cards, and then my high school got this BASIC mini computer that you could just from Wang made this. It was a 2200S that we had, and it had just a console, and you could type right into it and stuff. And the BASIC was in ROM, and I don't think it had an operating system. We tried to find anything that was outside of it, and it didn't seem to have anything outside of it. It just ran BASIC. So
1: all the personal computers at the time were like that. The Apple II, the Commodore PET, the TRS-80, they all had BASIC in ROM, and there was nothing else, no operating system. It may have come with a monitor program, so you could enter assembler directly into the memory. But it was when you first turned it on, powered it on, it went immediately to the BASIC interpreter. That's how.
2: I think our system did not have anything like the thing you're talking about. There was nothing above it. There was no JCL. There was no anything you could ever get out of. So it just depended on the particular one as to what it had. Yep. But yeah,
0: Doug Merritt was just calling for modern files to get a drop on floor and get lines randomly reordered feature. Ratsu was sharing BBC BASIC was the best ROM BASIC, and it had inline assembler. I'm gonna share how I didn't appreciate at first that Ted Nelson, that Eric Sandwell was just ingesting and synthesizing, or not, he wasn't just doing this, he was adding a lot himself. And he was a very talented knowledge representation Lisp scientist. But I've previously talked about Eric Sandwell writing about residential source systems, how important it was that like program logic could live inside a like your programming system, with the example of Interlisp in the 70s was a residential source system. The source of your programs lived somewhere inside the system. You weren't creating text files and kind of shuffling text files or piles of cards around. There was kind of one thing with an intelligent notion of what, I guess, what source or later actions were. And what I hadn't realized was that, I think he probably cited it, but I didn't look this citation up in particular. He's really just repeating, or he's ingested and is synthesizing Ted Nelson's Tyranny of the File from the late 70s, right? And this was my example of understanding Sandoval with respect to Ted Nelson, where he's a Ted Nelson fan, but he's also a Lisp and a REPL fan. And I read Sandoval, and I'm only kind of now going back and realizing, I'd realized that Sandoval was getting things from scientists like Kent without discussing them from Kent, not plagiarizing, but yeah, he was kind of a black hole of information into his Kaiser paradigm. And a lot of this was explicitly Ted Nelson. And then Sandoval goes on to kind of try to do his own Lisp version of what Ted Nelson was trying to do with Xanadu. Oh, Edudge is finally gone. I think I've been coldly ignoring her, and she eventually got busy and disappeared into real life.
2: I don't think most people in my life would call me a scientist. I don't have the kind of credentials to call me a scientist. And certainly back in that day, I was like a student. So I doubt he was getting anything from me. I was a student that went to lots of obscure things, to the AI conferences back
0: before. Oh, this is what you think. But if I continue Eric Sandoval's story, you will discover he very diligently absorbed you.
2: maybe so. I don't know.
0: Yeah. So that's
2: but a good point. I just want to push back on saying that it's not me pushing my role to be like super big back then. I guess
0: everybody gets Sandoval kind of started in 1959. Sorry. Ted Nelson started in 1959 after college. Sandoval started around a bit before 1969. And then you kind of appear on the scene in the late 70s, right?
2: That's correct. At least
0: and then a decade or decades later, younger people were also born. What else did I want to say? Okay, continuing Sandoval's story a little bit rather than Ted Nelson's. So Sandoval really, really, really liked Interlisp in the 70s, but in a way that he wrote about, but I'm missing some of his personal details for, he really, something happened around the year 1980 where he gained a lot of conviction that businesses were just going to make terrible decisions for computing and AI. And something had happened where he had become totally disillusioned with business influences on the development of programming languages or computing or AI as the subject. Which turns out to be important to Sandoval. At some point there, he switches to Franz Lisp from Interlisp, I think also around 1980. But then he gets into Common Lisp, around Common Lisp, the language. And in the arc from kind of Steele's Common Lisp to ANSI Common Lisp, Sandoval's view is kind of that programming languages as such were basically solved by ANSI Common Lisp. And then
1: I have to kind of agree a little bit. Maybe not entirely, but definitely I think it's kind
0: of I'm sharing my reading as the world's only biographer of Eric Sandoval. Welcome to Tissaphernes, who's entered the moo here as well. And then, so what was Ted Nelson kind of commenting on here? And this, I guess, is another point of bifurcation between Ted Nelson and Eric Sandwall, where Sandwall basically, whatever Steele and company, including Kent, had done with Common Lisp, this was now just the definition of the successful programming language. And when it got canonicalized into ANSI Common Lisp, this was the programming language definition. This has stayed true. I think his interpretation is basically right here, that ANSI Common Lisp became experienced the quickening and kind of became the Highlander of programming languages. Whereas you can see in Ted Nelson's notes in Computer Lib, he released a revised edition of Computer Lib in the late 80s, and he's become quite bitter that he kind of backed the good guys and very materially supported and invested in the good guys of computing. And he basically lost all of his investment money, and IBM won, which was the worst case scenario for him. By the way, Kent, just because I have you here, are you aware of other people who sort of have this opinion other than me? I guess I'm kind of too much of a fan, and I don't think I've just projected this onto Eric Sandwall. This was definitely one of Eric Sandwall's principles as
2: Which
0: well that I'll
2: opinion are
0: eventually
2: you saying
0: support.
2: the opinion that it's gonna
0: That ANSI
2: go
0: Common
2: for
0: Lisp
2: the
0: kind
2: easy
0: of
2: hit?
0: did programming. Did programming languages. There isn't as much room in the same way for new languages after ANSI Common Lisp, which is a
2: Well,
0: controversial statement.
2: I think the inventors of, well, I mean, it was, I guess Steele was involved in Java as well, but I think, the people that made that are certainly, things like Rust and stuff like that would say that they're, or then of course like
0: Yeah, but if
2: the
0: we talk
2: Haskell
0: about
2: community
0: Rust,
2: and
0: really what Rust does is run Lisp's garbage collection algorithm at compile time. And if the program would have been a great Lisp program, Rust throws a compiler error. So
2: So I suppose I should sit down and look at it a little bit because you might be able to say the same thing about C++, and we'll gloss straight past the issue of like, memory problems and stuff, because that's
0: Well, if
2: not
0: we
2: the part I
0: gloss
2: need
0: straight
2: to,
0: past the issue of memory
2: it's not the part
0: problems.
2: I need to be commenting on here. So I am aware that there is a slight difference of agreement on that particular detail, but even if you just limit yourself to looking at, for example, class structures and so on, like there's a difference. It's way more fundamental than is maybe ready to the eye, and I don't hear people refer to it this way, but what C++ does at compile time is not just say, well, we'll just run that algorithm there. It's that they make a decision that subsequently, if you encounter anything that has that same class, that has a one of the parent classes or something, that you can never use the additionally articulated information of that class. I mean, that's the whole broad thing that everything from C sharp to all of these languages that everybody's so enamored of, the static languages, is that like in order to do that thing, you have to make this deal where you say, I'm never going to be influenced by the actual class of the thing. It will always behave in this generic way. And that's a very strong statement about the world. And it implicates how you think about partitioning up all of your programs and where you write stuff, because people don't think, like, I get that sometimes they say, well, I don't have the information available, or I know this is going to be a broad class of things, and this is really all I can say, and all of those things. But yet the difference in a dynamic language is, you get something of some weird type, and yeah, you might just be able to know that it does a certain thing, but if you call its methods, it's going to run all the appropriate methods.
0: All right,
2: Because
0: I have some notes to add,
2: yeah.
0: which sort of in my view fit well here, and we're down to the last 3 minutes. So thank
2: Oh,
0: you
2: I'm
0: everyone for
2: sorry. Yeah, I didn't mean to.
0: your contributions here. But just running kind of with that, where did I go? I was going to say Ted Nelson, by the way, when he says learning programming is basically a crapshoot, Classes on learning programming don't do very well, and books for learning programming are very old. So you need to just get into programming culture. And he directs people specifically to Steele's the Hacker Dictionary to kind of try to break into computer culture, and also refers a lot to other kind of MIT people, and kind of the Minsky and Papert and Vinge, I guess. Traditions
1: tangentially related to hacker culture. If anybody, I just wanted to say this as my final thought for this episode. Yeah. If anybody is nostalgic for BASIC, I strongly recommend the Lua programming language, and they have a text editor written entirely Lua called Lite, L-I-T-E, and then they have a game engine written in Lua called Love, and it's L-O-V-E 2D.org. So you can go back to your
0: basic. And then you can use Lisp to program that using Fennel, right?
1: Yes, they have a Lisp interpreter written in Lua called Fennel. And Lua itself is very BASIC-like. And then you can write Lisp on top of that. So just anybody who's interested, I recommend that.
0: And that's part of the Lisp game jam, as we talked about the other week.
1: That's right. Yes.
0: Let me see. So I've got 1 minute. What can we add here? So Sandoval felt that Common Lisp kind of finished programming languages as such, but he also really didn't like programming. Like, Sandoval thought, we almost shouldn't have programming. We should just have knowledge representation, and you would interactively present new knowledge, basically, to your computer without programming. And this was his kind of end game of his career, which will have to appear in a sequel. I wanted to mention that if you wanted to use something from Ted Nelson, Interlisp Medley and HyperCard. I was going to say that, and then we're going to run out of time on the show. Anyway, thank you so much for being here, Kent M. Pittman of ANSI Common Lisp and the Lisp We Go for Climate, and also Ramin Honery of... really also the Lisp We Go for Climate at this point. Jay Lamont, deep nostalgia for HyperCard.
1: Oh, HyperCard is wonderful too. We should do an episode on that.
0: Yeah, we should. Well, but yeah, that we ran out of time. I'm just
1: maybe next time.
2: I have a kind of love-hate relationship with HyperCard. There are a lot of things I really like about it, but man, I struggle to think of a slower language.

0: 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I'm Audie Cornish.
1: And I'm Melissa Block. Facebook and other social networks have transformed the way we interact online, but using computers to share information and meet friends predates the 21st century. From New Hampshire Public Radio, Todd Bookman reports on one of the first social networks, a network that people still use.
2: Before Facebook, before MySpace, even before Al Gore, there was an internet, the 1980s internet, when users still connected through phone lines and communicated through simple lines of text. It may sound outdated, but today, that version of the internet is still very much alive.
3: How do you pronounce your name?
4: I always type it, so there's never really any need to pronounce it, but I guess Bullywiff, that's how you might say it.
2: Bullywiff is this guy's handle, his screen name. Offline, he's Pat McNamee King, a 23-year-old college student in Concord, New Hampshire.
3: So we're near your parents' basement?
4: Yeah. I'm connected to the internet through an Ethernet cable I pulled down through the ceiling. There's a big piece of exposed communication stuff, bunch of telephone cable wires. It's dark in here. Just storage, bunch of stuff.
2: Perched over a small laptop, Pat/Bullywiff logs into an online community called SDF. It's sort of like Facebook, Gmail, and a gaming site all rolled into one. But there aren't videos or pictures or even ads on the screen.
4: This is a lot more elegant, I think. This is just text. There's no mouse. It's just all in a command line. Using a mouse and having windows and dragging stuff around it's distracting.
2: This is the internet for people that actually understand how the internet works. Instead of websites, users are accessing a shared operating system. They can chat, email, and post within the system, but only by typing in commands. SDF has been around since 1987 and currently has about 30,000 members. But at one time, this type of computing was the internet.
5: They were extremely popular. They were like the alternative to AOL and CompuServe back in the early days. But nowadays, they're, very, very obscure.
2: Rob Fleischman is a computer scientist and internet expert. He says that at one time, porn and pirated materials were commonly shared on these systems.
5: These little areas of the internet that are not particularly popular are great places for nefarious characters.
2: Most of that business has migrated onto the mainstream web, along with all the legal activities, too. SDF is now really just a hangout for computer hobbyists. Back in the 80s, when users still had to use landline telephones to connect, they would usually only communicate with other computers that had a local number. Nobody wanted to pay long-distance charges. And because other users were in your area code, it was common for them to get together in person. Online friends actually became real friends. Today, users from around the globe are on SDF, but they still do occasionally meet up in person.
4: I think that would be really cool. I haven't come across anyone in Concord, New Hampshire. If I did, I'd love to meet up with them.
2: For now, Pat McNamee King is satisfied just surfing around on SDF. Rob Fleischman told me that this type of computing will never totally fade away. There will always be users that are willing to trade the bells and whistles of a website for the hard elegance of code. But because SDF requires some serious computer know-how, it will likely stay limited to the internet's basement. For NPR News, I'm Todd Bookman in Concord, New Hampshire.
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0: Ladies and gentlemen, if you want to hear audio of theater, tune in Monday, Wednesday, and Friday. 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
1: 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Hold on. 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
4: 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Usually, I just monologue and play music. Very occasionally, I'll do conversations/interviews. 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
1: This is the Banana Republic at 2300 hours. On a Saturday, we will be talking to people on the airwaves, just like in the old days on the Robben Island. 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
1: 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I do a show here on Anom Radio called Objects and Mirrors every Tuesday at 0100 hours UTC, very much in the style of what I used to do as a college radio DJ. 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
3: This is Science Report. Today, vibroacoustics. Vibration. It can annoy or calm. Sound. It can foster serenity or destroy concentration. Put them together and you get the science of vibroacoustics. Just how the mixture of sound and vibration affects human beings is of critical importance, among other things, to our space program. Generally speaking, lower frequencies produce vibration, which is felt. Higher frequencies are more often transmitted as sound, which is heard. The combined effects of vibration and sound aren't simply added together. Often the two interact, producing an enhanced effect. Just how this enhanced effect influences human beings is the study of vibroacoustics. Dr. Kelly Wilshire, who works at NASA's Langley Research Center, elaborates.
4: Each particular person has their own limits or tolerance to noise and sound. Some people are very much annoyed or bothered by particular types of sounds, characteristics of sounds that wouldn't bother other people. So it's a very individualistic phenomenon.
3: Uncovering what parameters govern human response to a given condition of noise and vibration is the goal of vibroacousticians. Human psychology is a critical aspect of vibroacoustic research. It's also highly variable. Unbearable noise to an adult might be soothing music to a teenager. The immediate goal of this science is improved performance of astronauts. According to Dr. Wilshire, the focus of current work is to establish acceptable levels of noise and vibration for humans in outer space. But, she says, spin-offs from this space-oriented research will benefit us all. Science Report, a feature of the American Institute of Physics.
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4: 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One never knows what you're gonna get on a Saturday night. 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

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Come and explore.

0: Haha, gotcha. It's not 1900 UTC, at least not yet. 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
0: that's
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Hello, this is Tobe coming to you live from a location approximately 1 kilometer to the south of the most heavy fighting in this conflict to date. 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
1: Hello, this is the Gordon Monrog. From the S to the D to the F, I am the original SDF gangster. I'm a demigod cyber cheddar. And I like to go online. I'm a demigod cyber cheddar. I'm online all the time. When I go into the room, everybody lives. Cause I'm a demigod cyber cheddar. And I never aim to please. When I ask you for your wares, I say it like wares. Cause I'm a demigod cyber cheddar. And I keeps asking for the wares. When I post on your news group, I end in the flames. Cause I'm a demigod cyber cheddar. And claim a claim to the flames. I'm a demigod cyber cheddar. And I like to go online. I'm a demigod cyber cheddar. I'm online all the time. I'm a demigod. I'm a demigod. I'm a demigod. I'm a demigod. I'm a dem. I'm a dem. I'm a demigod cyber cheddar. And I hope you like.

cause yummy. This are the Banana Republic. We's gonna be talking to yous at 2300 hours on Saturdays. And just remember, rules is rules. If you're not listening, I'm going to be taking you to the Robben Island, and yous also gonna have to be breaking the rocks up on the beach. Yummy.

0: そろそろこの番組は。あ、違います。This is Publius inviting you to try something new. 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
2: 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It's where you'll find it. 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

0: Hi, my name's Tobe, and I can incite a riot almost anywhere I go. 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
1: Science Report presents Piano Tuning and Micro Worlds. Sound as though that piano is in tune? Well, it probably is, according to 20th century standards. The tuning of each key is equidistant in terms of tone from the key before and after. But during the 18th century, pianos were tuned differently. Dr. Owen Jorgensen of Michigan State University's School of Music tells how past pianists would feel about today's tuning methods.
2: It's very possible that the musicians would have considered the piano to be out of tune, or at least crudely tuned. Maybe not totally or entirely out of tune or anything to that extent, but certainly not refined to the degree that they were used to.
1: Today's tuning is called equal temperament. Two centuries ago, not all keys on a piano were the same tone from octave to octave. This gave chords from harpsichords and pianos a different tone. Some of the world's great composers, in fact, wrote with that kind of tone in view. Today, most musicians hardly realize that these instruments can have a different form of tuning.
2: In today's music world, there are very few musicians who are aware that the tuning of the 18th century was different. And mostly the people that are beginning to become aware of this are harpsichordists and some early 40 pianists.
1: Old world tuning is termed well-tempered. Today's tuning style, called equal temperament, evolved to fit the tone and color of more modern 19th and 20th century music. But if more contemporary music sounds harsh in old-style tuning, how does early music sound on today's pianos? Answers Dr. Jorgensen.
2: Music that was written for the old tuning and played in the modern temperament called equal temperament just simply lacks color. And the reason is that all of the tones are spaced exactly equally apart from each other. That would be very similar to looking at a painting reproduced in black and white.
1: Peering into minuscule worlds has always been an ambition of scientists. The first optical microscopes enabled researchers to see microorganisms. Today, technology has developed so that we are able to get a glimpse of molecules, and possibly in time to come, the very atoms of which molecules are made. The instrument that accomplishes this feat is called the transmission electron microscope, and physicist Murray Gibson of AT&T Bell Labs explains the basis for its capabilities.
3: A transmission electron microscope relies on very high energy electrons, which have sufficient energy to penetrate through a very thin sample of material and form an image which is very much like the image formed by an ordinary optical microscope.
1: Resolution is the key factor in viewing smaller worlds. Basically, no energy can delineate something smaller than its own wavelength. The smaller the wavelength, the higher the ability to distinguish smaller features. The illumination behind the transmission electron microscope comes from electrons. Dr. Gibson sums up the relation of resolution and wavelength.
3: Well, the advantage to electron microscopes as far as resolution is concerned is the wavelength. The ultimate resolution of any optical instrument, be it electron optics or x-rays or light, a familiar light microscope, is given by the wavelength of the radiation that is used to form the image.
1: A transmission electron microscope is able to magnify objects millions of times. On this scale, a baseball would appear as large as the Earth. Yet improvements for this hardware, which can already see large molecules, are in the offing. Brighter electron sources will help. So will better optical systems that take over where the electron beam leaves off. Yet one more benefit will come from a vibration-free environment, explains Dr. Gibson.
3: When you take a picture of a material, if there's any vibration, that vibration will blur the image and make it useless. And at the moment, we're at the level that motions that correspond to speeds of only 1 foot per century are sufficient to blur the pictures that we're taking.
1: This has been Science Report, presented by the American Institute of Physics. Scientists exploring the universe we live in. Researching today for the world of tomorrow.

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0: 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I'm Audie Cornish.
1: And I'm Melissa Block. Facebook and other social networks have transformed the way we interact online, but using computers to share information and meet friends predates the 21st century. 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
2: Before Facebook, before MySpace, even before Al Gore, there was an internet, the 1980s internet, when users still connected through phone lines and communicated through simple lines of text. It may sound outdated, but today, that version of the internet is still very much alive.
3: How do you pronounce your name?
4: I always type it, so there's never really any need to pronounce it, but I guess Bullywiff, that's how you might say it.
2: Bullywiff is this guy's handle, his screen name. Offline, he's Pat McNamee King, a 23-year-old college student in Concord, New Hampshire.
3: So we're near your parents' basement?
4: Yeah. I'm connected to the internet through an Ethernet cable I pulled down through the ceiling. There's a big piece of exposed communication stuff, bunch of telephone cable wires. It's dark in here. Just storage, bunch of stuff.
2: Perched over a small laptop, Pat/Bullywiff logs into an online community called SDF. It's sort of like Facebook, Gmail, and a gaming site all rolled into one. But there aren't videos or pictures or even ads on the screen.
4: This is a lot more elegant, I think. This is just text. There's no mouse. It's just all in a command line. Using a mouse and having windows and dragging stuff around it's distracting.
2: This is the internet for people that actually understand how the internet works. Instead of websites, users are accessing a shared operating system. They can chat, email, and post within the system, but only by typing in commands. SDF has been around since 1987 and currently has about 30,000 members. But at one time, this type of computing was the internet.
5: They were extremely popular. They were like the alternative to AOL and CompuServe back in the early days. But nowadays, they're, you know, very, very obscure.
2: Rob Fleischman is a computer scientist and internet expert. He says that at one time, porn and pirated materials were commonly shared on these systems.
5: These little areas of the internet that are not particularly popular are great places for nefarious characters.
2: Most of that business has migrated onto the mainstream web, along with all the legal activities, too. SDF is now really just a hangout for computer hobbyists. Back in the 80s, when users still had to use landline telephones to connect, they would usually only communicate with other computers that had a local number. Nobody wanted to pay long-distance charges. And because other users were in your area code, it was common for them to get together in person. Online friends actually became real friends. Today, users from around the globe are on SDF, but they still do occasionally meet up in person.
4: I think that would be really cool. I haven't come across anyone in Concord, New Hampshire. If I did, I'd love to meet up with them.
2: For now, Pat McNamee King is satisfied just surfing around on SDF. Rob Fleischman told me that this type of computing will never totally fade away. There will always be users that are willing to trade the bells and whistles of a website for the hard elegance of code. But because SDF requires some serious computer know-how, it will likely stay limited to the internet's basement. For NPR News, I'm Todd Bookman in Concord, New Hampshire.
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1: This is the Banana Republic at 2300 hours on a Saturday. We will be talking to people on the airwaves, just like in the old days on the Robben Island. 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

0: 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I do a show here on the non-radio called Objects and Mirrors every Tuesday at 0100 hours UTC, very much in the style of what I used to do as a college radio DJ. 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
1: This is my 大红袍。No. Okay. 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
3: This is Science Report. Today, vibroacoustics. Vibration. It can annoy or calm. Sound. It can foster serenity or destroy concentration. Put them together and you get the science of vibroacoustics. Just how the mixture of sound and vibration affects human beings is of critical importance, among other things, to our space program. Generally speaking, lower frequencies produce vibration, which is felt. Higher frequencies are more often transmitted as sound, which is heard. The combined effects of vibration and sound aren't simply added together. Often the two interact, producing an enhanced effect. Just how this enhanced effect influences human beings is the study of vibroacoustics. Dr. Kelly Wilshire, who works at NASA's Langley Research Center, elaborates.
4: Each particular person has their own limits or tolerance to noise and sound. Some people are very much annoyed or bothered by particular types of sounds, characteristics of sounds that wouldn't bother other people. So it's a very individualistic phenomenon.
3: Uncovering what parameters govern human response to a given condition of noise and vibration is the goal of vibroacousticians. Human psychology is a critical aspect of vibroacoustic research. It's also highly variable. Unbearable noise to an adult might be soothing music to a teenager. The immediate goal of this science is improved performance of astronauts. According to Dr. Wilshire, the focus of current work is to establish acceptable levels of noise and vibration for humans in outer space. But, she says, spin-offs from this space-oriented research will benefit us all. Science Report, a feature of the American Institute of Physics.
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4: 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You're gonna be tuning into this Banana Republic and all. They got some special vibes there, hanging out down by the Blue Lagoon and all, trying to catch a shed, trying to catch a cherry. One never knows what you're gonna get on a Saturday night. 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

0: Good evening. This is your hostess, Belle. Welcome to Audio Theater for Wednesday, February 22nd, 2023. 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Tonight's show's titles are as follows: Bandits of Badwater Country, Shog and Swindle, The Ride Whip, and Wine of a Saw. 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
3: Hi, you folks, hold on to your hats and pass those Kellogg's sugar corn pops. Because here comes Guy Madison as Wild Bill Hickok and his pal Jingles, which is me, Andy Devine. We got another rootin' tootin' Wild Bill Hickok adventure story for you from that great new cereal with the sweetening already on it, Kellogg's Sugar Corn Pops!
1: Today, Kellogg's Sugar Corn Pops brings you Wild Bill Hickok, transcribed in Hollywood and starring Guy Madison as Wild Bill and Andy Devine as his pal Jingles. In just 30 seconds, you'll hear the exciting story, Bandits of Badwater County. Say, boys and girls, if you'd like to sit down to a really scrumptious breakfast treat tomorrow morning, just pour yourself out a big bowl of new Kellogg Sugar Corn Pops. Add milk and dig in. Those luscious golden hearts of corn just can't be beat for flavor. And no sugar needed. Sugar Corn Pops are already sweetened for you just right. Now, let's listen. Foremost among the champions of law and order in the days when the first railroads nosed their way westward was United States Marshal Wild Bill Hickok. His blue steel courage and fearless daring were matched only by the faithfulness of the deputy who rode at his side, the mountainous Jingles. Tirelessly, this pair of lawmen roamed the West in search of those who lived outside the law, and it was inevitable that sooner or later they'd run into the bandits of Badwater County.
4: Sheriff, I've been mail clerk on this railroad since it got up ahead of steam in its first engine, and I ain't ever been as scared as I am now.
5: Now, settle down, Jim. Things ain't always as bad as they seem.
4: Oh, they ain't, huh? You and me sitting here in a box full of payroll money after all that's been happening in the past 3 months?
5: Well, don't borrow trouble, Jim. It ain't happened yet.
4: Well, you can bet if some bandits do hold us up and get this payroll, might as well shoot us, too. Those construction workers are in a mighty mean state of mind. They don't get this money today, they'll get our necks.
5: Now, like I say, Jim, nothing's happened yet, and don't you go...
4: Sheriff! Stop it. We ain't to Badwater yet.
5: Now, you keep your head, Jim.
4: Well, what are we stopping here for?
5: Well, maybe one of the cars has got a hot box.
4: Yeah, but maybe it's something else. Listen.
6: Hey, Sheriff! You in there?
4: Who's that?
5: Well, it sounds like Matt Webster, the construction superintendent of the railroad.
6: Sheriff, can you hear me? This is Matt Webster. Everything's all right. You can open up.
5: All right, Matt. Now, you see, Jim, that's Matt, all right. I'd know his voice anywhere. I have to admit, I'm right relieved myself. Here, help me with this lock.
4: Well, I'm right glad to turn over the payroll money to him and get it off my mind.
5: Yeah. Well, Matt, I'm mighty glad. Hey, you ain't Matt Webster.
4: Sheriff. They're wearing a mask. It's a holdup.
7: Well, now you catch on real quick. All right, Sheriff. Hand over that payroll money. Just throw down the box.
5: No, sir. I ain't throwing nothing but lead.
6: All right, boys. Get up in there and

0: Bailey's coming around. Doc said it'd be all right.
1: That slug sure parted his hair, Jingles.
2: Yeah.
1: Just take it easy, Sheriff. Don't rush anything.
0: Howdy, Sheriff. It's Wild Bill Hickok and Jingles.
2: Oh, Bill, I'm sure glad to see you around. Those bandits make off with that payroll?
1: Reckon so, Sheriff. You and the clerk were laid out cold and the money box was gone.
2: That blasted sneaking road agents pulled a low-down trick on me.
3: What was that, Sheriff?
2: Matt, you here too?
3: Yeah.
2: One of them Jaspers talks like you. Sounds just like you. In fact, he called in and said it was you and to open up.
3: Well, now that makes it real clear as to why you opened the door.
2: Why? You didn't think I was in cahoots with those coyotes, did you?
3: No, Sheriff, but that crowd outside thinks so. You feel good enough to talk to him?
2: Sure, I'll talk to him.
3: Well, then let's go outside. I'll try to keep the men in hand with Wild Bill's help.
1: I figure we can do that all right, Matt.
0: Yeah, we'll be backing you and the sheriff, Matt. Let's go.
1: Be ready now, Jingle.
0: I've been ready, Bill.
4: There they are, men. All right, Matt. Turn that crooked sheriff over to us. We'll string him up.
3: Quiet. Hold it, men. All right. Now listen to me.
4: They're just taller, Matt Webster. We all want our pay. We want it now. No crooked sheriff is going to keep it away from us. Make him tell us where it is.
2: Now, that's going to do you no good, running me down, Bull Hadley. The payroll was stolen, that's that. But we're going to try and get it back.
4: Yeah, and if you don't, you're going to do a jig at the end of a rope, Sheriff. Yeah. And if we don't get our pay, there's going to be some railroad property smashed up, too.
1: All right, that's enough, Mr. Sheriff.
4: Now, just who do you think you are talking so big?
1: I'm a United States Marshal in this territory. And I'm here to see that you don't have any necktie socials or wreck any railroad property. Is that clear?
4: Well, I hear you talking, but it don't seem to make any impression.
0: Bill, you going to let him talk to you like that?
1: Easy, partner. That crowd's in a rough mood. Mister, maybe it'd make more impression on you if I cooled you off in jail for a day or so.
4: You ain't taking me to no jail. I got a special way of taking care of smart Jack U.S. Marshals.
1: I'd be careful about demonstrating it if I were you, Bull.
4: Yeah? I'm going to be right careful.
0: Billy's coming for you.
1: You sure talk to me,
4: Hadley. Talking ain't all I'm doing to you.
1: Watch the crowd, Jingles.
0: Yeah. All right, the rest of you milling mavericks, keep your distance and keep your hands away from those six guns. You heard me. You got a grandstand seat to watch Wild Bill Hickok. Now enjoy it.
4: Well, that's who you are.
1: Yeah, now I'm going to give you time to think it over.
0: That's it, Bill. There you are, gents. Anybody else care to try matching Wild Bill?
1: That's enough, Jingles. All right, Bull, on your way.
4: You ain't stopping us that easy, Hickok. We'll be back to get you in.

0: Wranglers, did you ever see Wild Bill Hickok Marshall's badge? Outlaws have a healthy respect for that badge. How'd you like one just like it? Well, sir, Kellogg's Sugar Corn Pops are fixing to pin a Marshall's badge just like Wild Bill's on you. Oh, it's a humdinger. Big six-pointer star, hefty as a nugget. All silvery shining. And right around the edge, engraved deep and outlined in black enamel, it reads, Marshall Wild Bill Hickok. And there's Wild Bill and Jingle's picture right in the center. And tell you something else, this badge comes with a fancy badge-carrying case of simulated brown leather. The cover has Wild Bill's insignia stamped right on it. 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
1: When Wild Bill Hickok met and whipped the mob's leader, Bull Hadley, they all dispersed, but with Bull threatening that they'd return to get both Hickok and the sheriff. Bill, in the meantime, talked to Matt Webster in the sheriff's office, trying to find some clue to the identity of the payroll robbers.
2: I can't tell you anything, Hickok, except that this is only one of a long line of incidents against my construction company.
3: Bill, it looks like somebody was trying to run Matt's company into the ground so as they could get the building contract for the railroad.
4: Yeah, but just somebody ain't anybody in particular. And you gotta have some particular somebody before you can lock them up.
3: Ain't so sure I understand that, Jingles.
4: Well, I ain't so sure I do myself. What are we gonna do, Bill?
5: Find somebody to lock up for the robbery.
4: Well, who?
5: That's what we have to find out.
4: Oh, Bill, I don't get you.
5: We're gonna try a trick, partner.
4: Oh, good. I like tricks.
3: Well, I don't like the one that bandit played on me. Talking in a voice that sounded just like Matt here.
2: Yeah, well, I sure hope your trick works, Hickok. With the payroll gone, if that mob destroys any of the railroad property or my equipment, well, it'll finish my company.
3: Yeah, Bill, Matt's closer to bankruptcy now than he's let on.
4: Oh, now that's a downright shame.
5: All right, here's my plan. Jingles and I were sent out here to watch for a government shipment of gold from the men at Carson City bound for Washington.
3: Gold? Well, hoppin' horn toads, Bill. If those bandits got wind of that, we'd be in trouble right up to our gun belts.
5: And that's just what they're going to do.
2: Bill, you loco? You wouldn't take a chance on that.
5: Well, you let the word leak out among the workers that this shipment is coming through Badwater tomorrow morning.
2: Well, if you say so.
3: Oh, but it really ain't going to be coming, eh, Bill?
5: No, Sheriff. Matt, I want you to arrange for an eastbound special. Just a locomotive and one car. Make it look like a hot shot.
2: I got you, Bill.
4: Bill, we ain't going to be riding that special, are we?
5: We sure are, partner.
4: Uh-oh, I was afraid of that.
3: And I'm going to be right with you, Jingles.
5: That won't be necessary, Sheriff.
3: I don't care. I was the one that lost that payroll. I want to be there when those owl hoots are caught.
5: If they take our bait, you mean?
4: Yeah, we're the bait. All locked up in that car, we'll just be sitting ducks for those varmints.
5: Well, you got everything straight, Matt?
2: Sure have, Mr. Hickok. I'll have that hotshot ready to roll in and pick you up at 8 o'clock tomorrow morning. And the way I'll put it on around town, she'll look like she's carrying the whole daggum mint.
5: Good. Come on, Jingles. We might as well get over to the hotel and get a good night's sleep.
4: Yeah, looks like tomorrow's going to be a busy day. Good night, gents, and good luck to us. Be, Bill.
5: You know a good way to find out, Jingles?
4: What's that?
5: Open the door and see.
4: Oh, yeah. That's a good idea.
6: How do you do? I'm Turner Snively.
4: How do you do? Bill, it's Turner Snively.
5: Invite him in, partner.
4: Oh, sure. Come in, Mr. Snively.
6: Thank you.
5: Evening, Mr. Snively. I'm Bill Hickok.
6: I came to see you, Hickok. To see why you aren't locking up that sheriff for implication in that payroll robbery.
4: Now, just a minute, mister.
5: Hold it, Jingles.
4: Well,
5: I don't know why you're so interested, Snively, but the sheriff's not guilty.
6: You consider yourself both judge and jury, Hickok?
5: No, but I have no reason to suspect the sheriff.
6: Uh-huh. Well, I'm a lawyer in this town, Marshal, and I think there's plenty of reason to hold him.
5: Then you'll have to bring me the proof. Until then, you can keep your suspicions to yourself.
4: Yeah, and you can keep yourself out of this room beginning right now. That's the door, mister. It's for walking through, so do it.
6: Okay, big boy. You got a big surprise coming to you, Hickok.
7: You see Hickok Snively?
6: Yeah, but he didn't say anything to give me an idea of what he's up to.
7: Well, if he hadn't butted in, we'd have had that pesky sheriff and that overbearing super Matt Webster right where we wanted him.
6: You gotta be careful, Bull. I've told you that before. You're just excited.
7: You'd be excited, too, if you had this black eye Hickok gave me. I'm just waiting to get back at that tin star.
6: You'll have your chance tonight. I've just gotten wind of something big. If we put this one over, we can ruin Matt Webster and buy him out with his own money.
7: What have you got now?
6: Well, the less you know, the better. But I want you to round up the boys and tell them to be at the Green Hill Curve on the railroad at sunup tomorrow morning.
7: Sounds like you really got something hot, boss.
6: I have. Now go take care of them. Then come back and meet me behind the hotel at midnight sharp. First, we've got to get rid of Hickok and that big bear he calls a deputy.
7: We're going to sneak up and shoot Hickok while he's sleeping?
6: Ah, oh, you idiot. You don't just sneak up on Hickok and shoot him. Boot Hill's full of those who try that. You have to get him in the back. And I know just how to arrange that.
5: Sheriff, you sure don't have to go on this trip.
3: No, you...

0: This has got to look like she's running on a fast schedule.
1: Yeah, Matt. Give the engineer the high ball and let's roll. Let's get up in the car, Jingles.
0: All right, here goes. Climb aboard, Jinx. And close that door. Tight. And lock it.
1: You know what to do, Matt.
0: I got it all straight, Hickok. Good luck.
2: Yeah, and that's something we're going to need plenty of.

0: Well, round me up and ship me off, Wranglers. 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
3: Wild Bill Hickok has had Matt Webster, the construction superintendent, send out a special train of an engine and one car, and let word leak out that this is a hotshot special carrying minted gold to Washington. Bill, Jingles, and the sheriff are riding in the car, hoping to trick the payroll bandits into coming out in the open to stage another robbery.
4: Bill, ain't this old tea kettle busting along a little too fast? I saw an engine blow up once. Spread itself and the crew over two counties.
5: Hey, I wish you'd quit talking like that, Jingles. You're going to make me nervous if you keep it up.
6: Ah, oh, you're too slow now. Just keep your wits about you and everything's going to be all right.
4: Hey, now, doggone it, well, what's that engineer doing?
5: Something's wrong. Hey, you suppose this is it, Bill?
6: Maybe, Sheriff. We'll soon see.
4: Help! Help! We're in a wreck! He's blowing up! Help!
6: Hey, partner. Jingles. Jingles!
4: Huh? Oh, Bill. My bruised and battered body. Bill, are we wrecked for sure?
6: Quiet, partner. We just stopped. This may be what we're looking for.
7: Hickok, this is Matt. Your little scheme didn't work. I didn't fall for it.
5: Bill, that's Matt Webster.
4: How'd he get here? We left him back at the station in Badwater.
6: It's not Webster, Sheriff. That's the same man that fooled you once before.
7: Come on, Bill. Open up. Tell you the trick didn't work.
6: And that trick won't work either, mister. You're not getting this gold like you got the payroll.
7: Are you smart, Jack Starpacker? You're not getting away with that gold.
6: Jingles, where have I heard that voice before?
4: Huh? I don't know, Bill.
5: Well, I heard it once before. To my sorrow, that varmint.
7: All right, I'm through stalling with you, Hickok. Shoot that door off, Bulls.
8: A pleasure, boss.
6: Sheriff, Jingles, get down behind those boxes.
8: It don't do no good, boss. That door's solid.
7: We'll slam that iron bar across it and we'll lock him in. One last chance, Hickok. Either you open that door and shove out that gold, or we'll run the train back and then smash this car to matchwood with it.
4: No, he wouldn't do that, would he, Bill? With us trapped in here?
6: He just might, partner. Oh.
9: Nothing doing, mister.
7: All right. Take that train back and then run it down here full speed. Bust this car wide open.
5: Hey, Bill, he's doing it. Or we'll all be killed in here.
6: Not yet, Sheriff. I've got a couple of picks and crowbars. Here, Jingles. Now start breaking a hole in the floor of this car.
4: Big enough to crawl down through, Bill? Is that your idea, huh, Bill?
6: You got it, partner. Now make it fast.
5: Ain't much time, Bill.
6: Grab that crowbar, Sheriff. Pry up these pieces as we break them loose.
7: Stand back, everybody. An engine will be coming like 60.
4: Bill, I can see the ground.
6: Just a little bit more.

0: Jingle.
1: We'll never get a hole big enough to push Jingles through.
2: No, now, don't you talk like that, Sheriff. We gotta get out of here.
3: It comes!
2: Bill, the train's coming back.
0: Quick, Sheriff. Get down through that hole and roll in the ditch.
1: All right, Bill. I'm going.
0: Now, you, Jingles.
2: Yeah. Bill, I'm caught.
0: No, you're not, partner. I'll give you a push. Be sure to roll toward the ditch at the side of the tracks. Now,
2: down you go. I made it, Bill. Come on, that train's right on top of us.
0: Here I come. Now, hit the ditch, partner. Quick.

0: Those Jaspers will crowd that car to get the goalie things in there. Be ready to get them.
1: I'm ready.
2: Me too.
3: All right, boys. I get that gold and let's get out of here.
4: Come on, you guys. Clear away that wreckage and find that gold box. All right. Hickok and the others must be dead now.
3: Hurry up. What's the matter?
2: Here it comes, Bill.
4: Hey, there ain't no gold here. Just a bunch of empty boxes and some picks and crowbars. And where did Hickok get to? His body ain't here.
0: No, let's get him.
5: Here I am, Bull. Reach, you pack of coyotes, and get him up.
4: Hey, what's going on here? Hickok, where'd you come from?
5: That's not where I came from that matters. It's where you're going, Bull Hadley.
4: What do you mean by that?
2: He means you're headed for the territorial prison for wrecking a train and for a payroll robbery. That's what.
4: You can't pin that on me.
5: I just did.
4: What? Well, what about Snively?
5: Oh, so that too is under the other mask. Well, I've got nothing on him but attempted robbery. You're the goat, Bull.
2: Yeah, maybe they can fit you up with a pair of horns at the prison.
4: Oh, no. I ain't being no goat for him.
0: Shut up, you fool.
4: No, sir. Snively, you ain't making me take no rap for you.
0: Shut up.
4: Hickok. You go look in Snively's safe. You'll find the whole payroll. After he'd ruined Matt Webster's company, he was going to buy him out with her own dough.
6: Well, now, ain't that a fine mess of greens?
0: Bull, I'll get you for that.
5: Snively, your getting days are over. And Jingles, I just remembered. It's Snively's voice. It sounds like Matt Webster's.
6: Then that's how he fooled me when he got the payroll.
5: That's right, Sheriff. Maybe Snively learned all those tricks from studying public speaking.
2: Well, if he did, Bill, I reckon there are a lot of owl hoots where he's going that'll give him some more public speaking lessons. They'll teach him that even if he did talk his way into jail, he'll never talk his way out of it.

0: And now, here are the stars of Wild Bill Hickok, Guy Madison and Andy Devine.
1: Andy, what's our story for Friday?
2: Oh, this one's about a phony mind guy and how Wild Bill and Jingles shoot it out with the shotgun swindler.
1: Meanwhile, Andy and I hope you'll remember to get Kellogg's Sugar Corn Pops.
2: Right. It's the great new cereal with the sweetening already on it.
1: You bet it is. Andy and I think Sugar Corn Pops are great. So long.
2: See you Friday.

Yes, sir. Kellogg's, the greatest name in cereals, has brought you another exciting story of Wild Bill Hickok, starring Guy Madison and Andy Devine in person. Today's cast included Ken Christie, Tim Graham, Byron Kane, Jim Nusser, and Jack Moyles. Our director is Paul Pierce, story by Larry Hayes, music by Dick Orant. This is a David Heyer production, transcribed in Hollywood. Don't forget to listen Friday, same time, same station, when Wild Bill Hickok mixes with The Shotgun Swindler. Now, this is Charlie Lyon speaking for Kellogg's Sugar Corn Pops, the cereal with the sweetening already on it, Kellogg's Rice Krispies, the world's only talking cereal, and Kellogg's Corn Flakes, America's favorite ready-to-eat cereal.

0: you folks, hold on to your hats and gallop along with Guy Madison, his Wild Bill Hickok, and his pal Jingles, which is me, Andy Devine. We've got another rootin' tootin' Wild Bill Hickok adventure story for you from the world's only talkin' cereal, Snap, Crackle, and Pop, Kellogg's Rice Krispies!
1: Today, Kellogg's Rice Krispies brings you Wild Bill Hickok, transcribed in Hollywood and starring Guy Madison as Wild Bill and Andy Devine as his pal Jingles. In just 30 seconds, you'll hear the exciting story, Shotgun Swindler. Have some fun at breakfast, boys and girls. Have Kellogg's Rice Krispies. They're fun to eat and fun to listen to because they're the talking cereal. When you add cream or milk, they go snap, crackle, pop to tell you how fresh and crisp they are. Next time Mom makes out that grocery list, tell her to remember golden, delicious Kellogg's Rice Krispies. And be sure to stay tuned in so you can find out later in the program how to get an amazing new Air-a-Doodle rocket-launching beanie. Boy, they're sensational. From the time the white man first saw the Indians decorating themselves with trinkets of gold and silver, the fight was on to grab any land that might bear these precious metals. The greed in some men was a great opportunity for the roving swindler to work his confidence game. One of the cleverest of these to be uncovered by United States Marshal Wild Bill Hickok and his deputy Jingles was the Shotgun Swindler.
2: That's a good one, Grundy. Let's take a look.
3: Yeah, Sunday. I put it just about eye level in the face of that rock. See?
2: He can't tell what it was growing there by nature for 100 million years.
3: All right, now come on back, and I'll get another spread in there up to the left of it a little.
2: Or do you have to waste another one, Grundy? I hate to see our gold dust go so fast.
3: Now, that's the trouble with you, Sunday. Ain't willing to spend a little to make a lot.
2: But
3: nothing. Gotta make this look good, don't we? We got our sucker all picked out, don't we?
2: Sure, but...
3: Well, that banker can't be right. Ain't no dummy.
2: I ain't said he was.
3: Well, all right, then. Got to make this look like that there vein of gold runs clean to Wyoming and down to China for debt.
2: Oh, well, give it one more. But that's all.
3: It ought to be enough to get him hooked.
2: I always get the big wallop out of watching a sucker's eyes bug out.
3: Yeah.
2: And when their eyes bug out, it means you got him hooked. Go on, shoot it. And let's go get our sucker.
3: I will if you can shut your yapping bazoo for a shake of a lamb's tail.
2: All right, I ain't talking. Shoot.
3: All right. Up there.
2: Well, that's just perfect. Hurry, let's get to town. I can't wait to see his eyes bug out.
4: Oh, Buckshot.
0: Oh, Joker. Well, Bill, we finally got here.
4: Yeah, Jingles, it's been a long ride to here, and we're only halfway to Wyoming as it is.
0: Well, this is good enough for me. Beetle Bend is a fine little digging. Let's look around.
4: Maybe you're getting tired of being on the trail, partner.
0: Oh, I sure am. Doggone it. We don't ever settle down long enough to dent a chair.
4: Yep. Being a lawman is kind of right, all right. Maybe I can help you find a job here, Jingles.
0: Job? What for, Bill?
4: Well, you're tired of the trail. Of course, I'll miss you. Don't know where I'll find another good deputy right quick.
0: Oh, now, Bill, I ain't quitting. You know I wouldn't do that. Doggone it, don't talk like that, Bill Hickok. You can make me feel lower than sandals on a salamander.
4: Well, let's get cleaned up and get something to eat, huh?
5: Well, look who just blew into Beetle Bend.
0: Hey, Bill, it's Banker Clancy Wright. Howdy, Mr. Wright.
5: Howdy, Jingles. Bill Hickok, you are a sight for sore eyes.
0: Are your eyes sore, too? You know, I've been having a lot of trouble that way with the sun on the desert and all.
4: He means he's glad to see us, Jingles.
0: Oh.
4: How are things in Beetle Bend, Clancy?
5: Great, Bill, just great.
4: Well, that's fine. I'm sure glad to find a spot with no trouble.
5: Trouble? Why, we don't know what the word is around here, Bill.
0: Hey, Bill, look at those two crusty old Jaspers hopping down the street. Ain't they a funny-looking pair?
5: Yeah, they're strangers. Never saw them before.
6: Ain't meaning to butt in, gents, but a feller told us one of you here is Mr. Clancy Wright, the banker.
2: And we've got business with whichever one it is.
6: Well, I'm Wright.
7: I'm Grundy.
2: I'm Sunday.
0: I'm Jingle. Howdy.
6: Now, don't get smart with me, Sonny.
0: I ain't smart. Doggone it, I am Jingle.
2: Looks it, don't he?
0: Now, just
4: Jingles, better quit while you're ahead, partner.
5: Well, what can I do for you, gents?
6: We got business with you, Mr. Wright.
2: Yeah, private business.
4: Go right ahead, Clancy. We'll see you later.
5: All right, Hickok. Jingles, suppose I meet you at the Busted Cup Cafe for supper. My treat.
0: Why, Clancy, that'd be just fine. Won't it, Bill?
4: Don't see why not,
5: partner. Oh, good. Come on, gentlemen. We'll go over to my office.
7: Yeah, very glad to do
0: it. Bill, that Clancy Ride sure is a stuffed shirt, ain't he?
4: No, Jingles. He's a banker. They've got to be dignified, that's all. They handle the people's money.
0: Well, I wish I had some money to handle. Bill.
4: Yeah, partner?
0: Could you loan me, say, $1.06?
4: Now, what do you want all that for?
0: Well, I want to go to the barber shop to get a bath.
4: That's only 15 cents.
0: Well, a shave and a haircut, 6 bits.
4: Yeah, that's 90 cents.
0: And, I want to buy a couple of licorice whips.
4: Licorice whips? Jingles, I thought you'd grown up. Well, anyway, they're only a penny apiece.
0: All right, doggone it. I'll settle for a buck.
4: Here you are, partner. $1.
0: Thank you. I'll pay you back Saturday.
4: This is Saturday. Oh. Hey, wait a minute. Here comes Clancy back, and he sure looks excited.
5: Bill, guess what's happened? Those two old gents were prospectors, and they've made a big gold strike just 10 miles from Beetle Bend.
1: This is Charlie Lyon and Slim the Singing Cowboy, folks. Hey, Slim, did you hear about the swell new Aerodoodle beanie cap and rocket planes the Kellogg Company is offering boys and girls?
8: You bet your boots, Charlie. I got one right here in my pocket. Here.
1: Yeah, that's it. It's a bright red and green cap, kids, with a flexible plastic launching tube on top. 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The rocket plane zips off your beanie into the air. 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Now, all you have to do to get one is send in 25 cents and a box top from a regular or large-sized package of Kellogg's Rice Krispies.
9: Kellogg's Rice Krispies, Kellogg's Rice Krispies. 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
1: Yes, kids, send the top on a regular or large-sized box of those swell-tasting Kellogg's Rice Krispies and send it to Kellogg's, Box 8500A, Chicago 77, Illinois, along with 25 cents. You'll get a complete Aerodoodle rocket outfit, but you better send for yours right away. Now let's get back to Wild Bill Hickok. Just a few minutes after Clancy Wright, the banker, walked away with Sunday and Grundy to talk private business, he came running back to Wild Bill Hickok and Jingles, shouting that there'd been a gold strike just 10 miles from Beetle Bend.
5: Bill, they did it. Those two old gents struck gold. They showed me the gold dust. Said they dug out of the rock just like picking berries.
0: Where is it? Well, let's go stake a claim, Bill, and get rich.
4: Easy, partner.
5: They wouldn't tell me where it was, but they said they'd take me there blindfolded tomorrow morning.
0: They're being real careful, ain't they?
4: This is the first I've heard about gold in this section of the country, Clancy.
5: Well, there's got to be a first time for any gold discovery, Bill, and I'm in at the start.
4: What do they want from you?
5: Backing, of course. They'll give me a half interest in return for enough money to operate the mine.
4: That's fair enough if they really have a strike, but I'd be careful.
5: Oh, don't worry about that. I'll see the claim first before they get one silver dollar.
2: Here, now, just a minute, Clancy, right? You ain't talking about our business to these two, is you?
10: Handle his private business. You ain't told him.
5: Well, yes, I told Bill and Jingles.
4: Your secret's safe with us, gents.
2: No secret's safe with nobody.
10: Nobody, you hear?
2: Now, we ain't going to show you nothing. They send it?
10: No, sir. Not area thing, Grundy. You can forget about that.
5: No, wait. You can't back out now. I can give you the money you need to develop your claim.
2: But you talk too much.
10: With your mouth.
5: Wild Bill and Jingles won't tell anybody. You've got to take me out there in the morning.
2: Well, what say, Sunday?
10: Well, yeah. I reckon we'll have to take a chance, Grundy.
2: All right. Sun up tomorrow, you'll be ready. But them two star packers ain't going along.
10: You'll come along, you hear?
5: All right, I'll be waiting at the bank.
2: All right.
10: Sun up tomorrow. And there ain't going to be nobody between us. We'll see that. Won't be Grundy.
2: We sure will, Sunday. We'll make real sure.
5: Well, Jingles, you had enough?
0: Yep, I've had my fill for tonight, but I'll be raring for breakfast in the morning as usual.
4: Then I guess we might as well be going now before breakfast catches up with us.
5: Bill, I don't see what makes you want to trail us out to that gold find in the morning.
4: Well, call it a hunch, Clancy.
0: And when Wild Bill gets a hunch, Clancy, it eats him like a burr in his craw.
3: But you're liable to ruin the whole deal.
4: I wouldn't want to do that if those two prospectors have found a strike.
3: Then stay here and wait till I get back.
4: All right, Clancy. You're leaving at sunup. It's 10 miles, they said, to the strike. That ought to put you back here about 2 o'clock. Along plenty of time for seeing and traveling.
0: And if you ain't back by 2, we're coming after you.
3: All right, but I think you've got this figured all wrong.
10: But, Grundy, I ain't much for liking to kill him.
3: Ain't nothing else we can do, Sunday.
10: But...
3: Now, it ain't gonna do no good jawing about it.
10: But we ain't never gone in for killing before.
3: Comes a time.
10: Yeah, huh?
3: And this is it. If Wild Bill Hickok gets wise to us, we'll be cooling our heels.
10: Cooling in the cooler, huh?
3: You've got it right.
10: Yeah. But how do you reckon to get a man like Hickok?
3: There's ways.
10: Like how? Name one.
3: Well, you've got to get Hickok and his deputy busy.
10: Busy, huh?
3: Yeah, too busy to do any shooting. Then you shoot them.
10: And run?
3: Yeah. Now, come on. Here's 3 cocklebirds.
10: Cocklebirds? What for?
3: You put them under the saddle on Hickok's horse. I'll put these 3 under Jim's saddle.
10: Oh, I wouldn't like to hurt the horse.
3: It don't hurt him. Just tickles and makes him buck.
10: And that keeps those 2 lawmen busy, huh?
3: Sure, while we shoot him.
10: And run.
3: Yeah. Now, come on. We'll fix up these saddles and then hide right in the shadow of the hotel.
10: And wait for him.
3: Why, sure. They've been in that cafe with Clancy, right? They ought to be along to put their horses in the stable any minute. Well, good night, Hickok, James. Now, don't worry. I'll be back by 2 o'clock tomorrow afternoon.
4: If you're not, we're coming after you. Come on, partner. Let's put our horses in the livery stable, and then we'll hit the hay.
0: You said it. Now, steady, Joker. You're headed for the barn.
4: Ooh, Buckshot, ooh. What's making these horses so nervous, Jingles?
0: Oh, they're just in a hurry to get to bed, Bill.
4: Then hop in that saddle, and let's oblige them.
0: Now, can't you just see me hopping into a saddle?
4: Well, then climb in.
0: Yeah, that's more like it. Now, hold still, Joker.
4: Buckshot. Hey, Jingles.
0: Yeah, something spooked these cayuses. Hold it, Joker. Doggone you. Quit that sensation. Somebody's after us.
4: Yeah. I'm too busy to shoot back.

0: You reckon we got him, Grundy?
1: Why, sure we got him, Sunday.
0: I didn't see him fall.
1: Me neither. But I reckon they did. I bet that's the first time anybody thought of that good a trick for getting the best of Wild Bill Hickok.
0: That was a right good trick, all right.
1: Now all we got to do is hide out tonight. Go back in the morning to get that banker at sunup.
0: Yeah, acted real innocent about the killing they'll be talking about, huh?
1: Why, sure. That'll all be a big surprise to us, Sunday, because we don't know a thing about it.
2: Doggone those low-down bushwhackers, Bill. Putting truckle birds under our saddles.
3: It was a mean trick, Jingle. We're lucky they didn't plug us.
2: Well, we sure got something to tell Clancy Wright anyway.
3: Yeah, if he'll listen to us.
4: Bill, what are you and Jingles doing here? Come in.
2: Well, we sure got some bad news for you, Clancy.
3: Easy, Jingles.
4: Why, what bad news?
3: Clancy, a couple of dry glasses tried to put us out of the way just after we left you.
4: Well, who was it? Did you see him?
2: No, we didn't see him, but we know who they were, all right.
3: Yeah, I've got a pretty good idea they were your prospectors.
4: Oh, but why would Sunday and Grundy want to kill you?
3: That's what I'm curious about. It could mean that their gold strike is a phony.
4: But they showed me the gold dust they got from the claim.
2: But you didn't see him dig it.
3: Jingles is right, Clancy. And gold dust is not too hard to come by.
4: I don't know what your game is, Hickok, but you're not stopping me from going to see that claim tomorrow.
3: I don't want to stop you, Clancy. Just don't take any money with you when you go.
4: Now, what do you mean by that, Hickok?
3: If you're taking money from the bank to soak in this gold mine, it's the people's money. And if they lose it on some phony scheme, a lot of folks are going to get hurt.
4: That's my business, Hickok. You got shot at because you stuck your nose in and scared Sunday and Grundy. They're afraid somebody else will find out about their claim.
3: Maybe, and maybe they're playing you for a gilt-edged sucker.
4: Nobody's playing me for a sucker. And if you try trailing me in the morning to break up this deal, you're liable to have three guns trained on your chest instead of two.
5: 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I'm going to tell you about a wonderful surprise the Kellogg folks have for you. Right now, let's everybody sing about those crisp, golden good Kellogg's Rice Krispies. Come on now, let's sing. Kellogg's Rice Krispies, Kellogg's Rice Krispies. Let's march right up to the table now. Rice Krispies taste the best in how. Snap, crackle, pop. Kellogg's Rice Krispies, Kellogg's Rice Krispies. Now, kids, listen to this. The Kellogg people want to send you a swell new aerodoodle beanie and rocket launching outfit. It's a bright red and green beanie cap that fits on your head. But this beanie has a flexible plastic tube attached to the top. You fit a sleek, sturdy 5.5-inch rocket plane over that tube on the top of your beanie, then you blow on the other end of the tube. Zoom! The rocket plane shoots right up into the sky right off the top of your beanie. It'll go way high and come down a-looping the loops and a-diving and doing all kinds of fancy shenanigans. Boy, it's real fun. So be the first in your block to get one. All you do is send the box top from a regular or large size package of crisp, golden Kellogg's Rice Krispies along with 25 cents to Kellogg's, Box 8500A, Chicago 77, Illinois. That's Kellogg's, Box 8500A, Chicago 77, Illinois. Okay, now let's get back to Wild Bill Hickok.
6: After Clancy Wright warned Wild Bill Hickok to keep off his trail the next morning, Bill and Jingles stopped by Clancy's barn, then headed back to town and to a short night's sleep. Not long after sunup, they were in the saddle, and Bill was keeping his eyes on the dusty road ahead of them as they rode out of town.
2: You still see his tracks, Bill?
3: Yeah, Jingles. Same horse we saw in Clancy's barn last night. I checked his hoofs so I could trail him this morning.
2: Well, I don't like it. First I get shot at, then I get half a night's sleep. Then this morning I got to climb in the saddle before the sun's out of bed and with no breakfast. All because you got a hunch.
3: This might be important, Jingles.
2: Well, if Clancy's going to be such a grade-A fool, why don't we let him?
3: I'm thinking about the folks that put their money in his bank, partner.
2: Oh, yeah. Well, let's prod up these ponies and catch the lame-brained, soft-headed maverick.
3: Nope. I want to give him time to get to the so-called gold strike. Then we can catch those two phony prospectors with the goods.
2: Well, if it turns out to be a good mine, we sure are going to look silly.
1: Well, Mr. Wright, here we are.
7: Whoa, Barb. Whoa.
0: Yep, this is the place.
4: Well, that's fine. I'll be glad to get this blindfold off my eyes.
1: Yep. Couldn't take no chances with a big strike like this.
0: No, sir. Might have folks trampling each other to death to stake claims around here.
1: Now, before we take that blindfold off, we'll walk you right over here so you're facing the rock.
0: Yep. Might as well get the big surprise all at once.
1: There, now, that's far enough. I stand right here and look straight ahead of you.
0: Hang on, Cat. Here it comes. Off comes the blindfold.
1: There you are, Mr. Wright. Now look at the face of that rock. Ever see such an outcrop of gold in your life?
0: You see, Sunday, what did I see? His eyes are bugging out.
1: Well, you're right, Sunday. They sure are.
8: You did. You found gold. I told him you did. Quick, sign this paper.
1: What paper?
0: What's it say?
8: It says you give me half interest in return for the $5,000 I'm giving you so you can develop the claim.
1: It does?
0: Sure enough.
8: It sure does.
1: You got the money?
0: On you?
8: I sure have. Here it is.
1: Well, now that's fine. Here, let's see that paper.
9: Hold it, Clancy. Don't give him the money till we get there.
1: Well, it's Hickok
0: and Jingle.
1: Shoot him!
3: Now hold it right there, gents.
2: Yeah, everybody simmer down and let's talk this thing over.
4: Hickok, you're trying to clear this deal of mine,
1: and I ain't gonna let you.
2: See, I sure have to teach you a lesson the hard way. And you two desert rats, stand right where you are with your hands scratching the clouds.
1: We ain't doing a thing, are we, son?
0: Not a thing, Grundy.
3: Now get up, Clancy, and listen to what I tell you.
4: You nosy Budinsky. You'd take a look at the outcropping on the face of that rock, you'd see you were wrong.
3: I'm aiming to take a look.
1: Sure, go ahead.
0: Help yourself. You'll see it's gold, all right.
2: Hey, Bill, look. It is gold. Now, ain't we the silliest mavericks that ever chased a wild goose?
4: I told you so.
1: Yep, I reckon you are.
0: Real silly.
3: Maybe.
4: What do you mean, maybe? You see it, don't you?
2: Sure you do, Bill. You ain't blind.
3: No, Jingles. But this one time, I don't believe what I see.
2: You ain't making sense, partner.
3: All right, I will right now. This is a salted mine, or I'll eat buck bridle bit and all.
1: Maybe we better go, Sunday.
0: I reckon you're right, Grundy.
2: No, you don't, you two sand lizards. Ain't going no place till that Bill Sue talking.
4: Makes sense, Hickok, or get out of here right now.
3: It's this simple, Clancy. You see that shotgun Grundy's carrying?
4: Of course I see it.
3: Hand it to me, Jingles.
1: Oh, no, you don't.
2: Give me that, you coyote. Here you are, Bill.
3: Now hand me one of those shells I see bulging Sunday's right pocket.
0: No, you don't. I ain't gonna let you have it.
2: Come back here, you little varmint. Now, give it to me. There. That's better. Here it is, Bill.
3: Yeah, just as I thought. Now, Clancy, where do you want your next gold mine?
4: I don't get you, Hickok.
3: See that spot on the face of the rock right there? It's clear of any trace of gold.
4: Yeah, just a flat rock.
3: Now, watch it. I load this shell and the shotgun, and...
4: Bill, that rock's got gold in it.
3: Sure it has. Just like the other outcropping you were about to pay $5,000 for.
4: But how did you do it?
2: Yeah, Bill, that's some trick.
3: Just like these two did it, Clancy. You take the buckshot out of a shotgun shell, fill the shell with sand and gold dust. Then you shoot it in the side of the rock.
2: Yeah, looks like the real thing, all right.
4: Bill, I've been wrong. I don't know how to thank you.
3: You can thank me by taking that money back and putting it in your bank where it belongs. And don't fall for any more schemes like this.
2: And while you're doing that, I'll take these two horny toads to jail. Huh, Bill?
3: That's right, partner. But be careful they don't sell you your own saddle on the way. You know they're pretty slick.
1: Well, that's right nice of Mr. Hickok to say that word at Sunday.
0: Yep, sure was, Grundy. Last time he sent us to jail, the marshal weren't half that nice.
2: Oh. Well, come on, you two shotgun swindlers. Climb in those saddles and head back for the sheriff's office. And don't think you can fool old Jingles with none of your smoothie tricks, 'cause I know a thing or two myself. If I could just think of them.

0: And now, here are the stars of Wild Bill Hickok, Guy Madison and Andy Devine.
1: Have a nice weekend, folks, and we'll be with you again on Monday with another story.
2: Right, and it's a rip-snorter about a railroad telegraph key, and for Wild Bill and Jingles, it means trouble. We call it the Mystery Fist.
1: Meanwhile, Andy and I hope you'll remember to get Kellogg's Rice Krispies.
2: Right, it's the world's only talking cereal.
1: You bet it is. Andy and I think Kellogg's Rice Krispies are great. So long.
2: See you Monday.

Yes, sir. Kellogg's, the greatest name in cereals, has brought you another exciting story of Wild Bill Hickok, starring Guy Madison and Andy Devine in person. Today's cast included Bob Bruce, Jess Kirkpatrick, Larry Dobkin, and Dusty Walker. Our director is Paul Pierce. Story by Larry Hayes. Music by Dick Orant. This is a David Heyer production, transcribed in Hollywood. Don't forget to listen Monday, same time, same station, when Wild Bill Hickok tells the story of the mysterious fist. Now, this is Charlie Lyon speaking for Kellogg's Rice Krispies, the world's only talking cereal. Kellogg's Corn Flakes, America's favorite ready-to-eat cereal. And Kellogg's Sugar Corn Pops, the cereal with the sweetening already on it.

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1: Wild Bill Hickok!
2: Hey, you folks, hold on to your hats and pass those Kellogg's sugar corn pops. Because here comes Guy Madison as Wild Bill Hickok and his pal Jingles, which is me, Andy Devine. We've got another rootin' tootin' Wild Bill Hickok adventure story for you from that great new cereal with the sweetening already on it, Kellogg's Sugar Corn Pops!
0: Today, Kellogg's Sugar Corn Pops brings you Wild Bill Hickok, transcribed in Hollywood and starring Guy Madison as Wild Bill and Andy Devine as his pal Jingles. In just 30 seconds, you'll hear the exciting story of the Rawhide Whip. How many here have tasted Kellogg's delicious sugar corn pops? Oh, boy, I bet about everybody has. Because kids love pops, moms love pops, and pops love pops. New Kellogg's sugar corn pops are sweeter and crisper than ever before. And that means you're going to like them all the more. Yes, sirree, buy the handful crisp and crunchy right out of the box or with milk out of the bowl at mealtime. No sugars needed. Kellogg's Sugar Corn Pops are already sweetened for you, just right. Now, let's listen. Early in the fabulous career of United States Marshal Wild Bill Hickok came the metal-testing adventures which made him the greatest gunfighter in the history of the Great Southwest. One of these adventures started the day Wild Bill and his deputy Jingles were called to the office of the Overland Stage Company in St. Joseph, Missouri, and wound up in the ominous crack of the Rawhide Whip.
3: I tell you, Hickok, I'd just about given up when I thought of calling you in on this.
2: Bill's your last chance, huh?
3: That's right, Jingles. If you and Bill can't find out what's going on at the Rattoon Stagecoach Station and clear it up, we may lose that leg of our lives.
4: I understand that you've been having holdups on the run to Santa Fe.
3: Yes, both from Leavenworth and from Denver. And I can't keep drivers on for more than 2 or 3 weeks.
2: Oh, Bill's a good stage driver, Mr. Yount, the best.
4: Jingles?
2: Oh, quiet, huh?
4: Jingles may have an idea there, if you're agreeable.
3: You mean for you to drive the stage? Why, excellent. I'll make you manager of the station, too.
4: No, that wouldn't be such a good move.
3: Well, then go out as a driver or anything you say. Jingles can work at the station if you want him to.
2: Me? Doing what?
4: You'll handle the horses and supplies and the hay.
2: Hay? You mean I gotta go back to pitching hay? Now, Bill, that ain't fair. I want to ride shotgun with you if you're gonna be driving the stage.
4: Not for the time being, partner. The Overland Stage Company's got big trouble out there, and that means we've got to be in two places at once.
3: Then it's settled. You report to Red Moran at the Rattoon Station just as soon as you can get there. Red's a tough enough gent, but I doubt if he'll give you any trouble, Bill.
2: Reckon this is the place, Bill. There's 2 oil lamps burning out in front of it.
4: Yep, Jingles. This looks like the end of the trail.
2: Joker. Oh, boy, am I glad to get out of that saddle. Hey, watch where you're shooting.
5: You just climb back in them saddles, or the next shot will be aimed right for your vest buttons.
2: I ain't wearing no vest.
5: Go on, get out of here. I ain't got much tether left for strangers around this station.
4: Now, hold on, mister. It might be a good idea to ask our business before you go jumping on a cat's back.
5: I ain't asking nothing.
2: Then we're going to tell you just the same.
4: Let me tell him, Jingles.
2: Oh, all right, but I'd like to tell him with a punch in the nose.
5: Eh? You ain't man enough, big boy.
4: Hold it. Are you Red Moran, mister?
5: What if I am?
4: If you are, then you're the man we were sent to see.
2: But we didn't have no warning that you were a ten-toed Gila monster with the gout.
5: Who sent you?
4: A gent. Over across the mountain, said you needed a driver and a hostler.
5: So you come looking for the job, eh?
4: If you can use us.
5: You ever drive a 6-up?
4: Enough. My partner's mighty handy with horses.
5: Well, come on in where I can get a look at you in the light. You can tie up your horses right there for now.
2: Well, here we are. Just turn that lamp up a little and have a good look for yourself.
5: Yeah. Hey, what is this?
2: Huh?
5: What are you trying to pull on me? I know who you two Jaspers are.
4: Well, that's going to make it easier all around.
5: How do you figure?
2: Well, just listen a minute and Bill will tell you all about it.
5: All right, I'm listening. Who sent you out here?
4: Mr. Yount.
5: The boss of Overland Stage?
4: That's right. He said you'd been having trouble keeping drivers.
2: And he said you've been having a lot of holdups, too.
5: Yeah, that's right. Did he say anything else?
4: That was about all. He figured we might be able to run down some of the trouble if we went to work for you.
5: So now I'm going to have Wild Bill Hickok driving stage for me, eh?
4: That's the idea. And Jingles will stay here at the station to handle the horses and supplies and keep his eyes open.
2: Yeah. But I'm real wide awake.
5: Now, ain't that just dandy? Snoopers hanging around a stagecoach station. I keep wondering what those mealy-mouthed cottontails at the head office will think up next.

0: Say, when Wild Bill Hickok flashes that marshal's badge of his, it sure makes those outlaws sit up and take notice, doesn't it, Wranglers? How'd you like to do that? Flash a real Wild Bill marshal's badge. You would? Then just you listen, because Kellogg's Sugar Corn Pops are fixing to see that you can have one. Big six-pointer star, polished chrome finish, heavy as a nugget. And there's a picture of Wild Bill and Jingles right in the center. And around the edge, engraved real deep and set off with black enamel, it reads, Marshal Wild Bill Hickok. Your own official Marshal's identification card and certificate comes right with it. And if that wasn't enough, you get a mighty fancy badge-carrying case of simulated brown leather. Now, on the cover, there's Wild Bill Hickok's official insignia. No two ways about it. You'll be the talk of the ranch with this Wild Bill Hickok Marshal's badge. Easy to get, too. 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
1: While Bill Hickok and Jingles arrived at the Rattoon Stagecoach Station of the Overland Stage Lines to find a hostile manager named Red Moran. Grudgingly, he agreed to Bill's driving stage and Jingles working around the station as stock tender. The next morning, Bill climbed up in the driver's seat and took the reins for his first run to Santa Fe.
2: All right, Hickok. Keep this run on time or you ain't no use to me.
3: I'll hold your schedule, Moran.
4: Yeah, he'll hold to it better than you ever did, I'll bet.
2: Push them crow baits over the Rattoon grade. Don't let them loaf. And don't forget to grease up the coach at the next station. Dope them wheels good or you'll get a hot box. Get that baggage loaded, Roxy. What's taking you so long?
3: Keep your eyes open, Jingles.
4: Oh, don't worry, Bill. I'll throw and hogtie the first road agent that shows his nose around here and nothing flat.
3: No, that's just what I don't want you to do.
4: But, Bill...
3: Just keep your eyes open and let me know who comes and goes and what their business is.
4: Oh, I got you, Bill. They don't call me old Eagle Eye Jingles for nothing.
2: Get that coach to rolling, Hickok. You can't jaw around here all day. You got Roxy Mack riding shotgun messenger with you. There'll be gold dust in that strong box on your return trip from Santa Fe. Don't lose it.
3: I won't. So long, Jingles.
4: Good luck, Bill.
2: All right, you coyotes. Lean into those collars. Up there.
4: So long, Bill.
3: Well, Roxy, looks like we're on our way.
5: Yeah, sure do. And be dad burned if I ever thought I'd be riding shotgun to Wild Bill Hickok. Right, you're downright treat.
3: It's a pleasure to have you alongside, Roxy. Just hope we don't run into trouble on this run.
5: Yeah, I reckon we left most of our trouble right back there at the Rattoon Station. Station Owl Hoots is a downright treat when it means getting away from that bulldozing Red Moran.

0: Yeah. Now, doggone it, Joker, you get away from that stack of hay. You found...
1: ...ability to distinguish smaller features. The illumination behind the transmission electron microscope comes from electrons. Dr. Gibson sums up the relation of resolution and wavelength.
2: Well, the advantage to electron microscopes as far as resolution is concerned is the wavelength. The ultimate resolution of any optical instrument, be it electron optics or X-rays or light, a familiar light microscope, is given by the wavelength of the radiation that is used to form the image.
1: A transmission electron microscope is able to magnify objects millions of times. On this scale, a baseball would appear as large as the Earth. Yet improvements for this hardware, which can already see large molecules, are in the offing. Brighter electron sources will help. So will better.
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0: Good evening, ladies and gentlemen. Welcome to Audio Theater for October 22nd, 2021. This is your host, Joseph speaking, and on tonight's episode, we're going to be playing a drama foreplay from the old-time radio series, Dr. Kildare. The titles of the shows are going to be called Priscilla Broken Arm, Dr. Gillespie Almost Gets Engaged, Hunting Trip, and Dan Malloy's Peptic Ulcer. These shows' air dates were June 22nd and 29th, and July 6th and 13th of 1950. I hope you enjoy this presentation, brought to you by the Geochronos Network.
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2: Whatsoever house I enter, there will I go for the benefit of the sick. Whatsoever things I see or hear concerning the life of men, I will keep silence thereon, counting such things to be held as sacred trusts. I will exercise my art solely for the cure.
1: The story of Dr. Kildare, starring Lou Ayres and Lionel Barrymore. Metro-Goldwyn-Mayer brought you those famous motion pictures. Now this exciting, heartwarming series is heard on radio. In just a moment, the story of Dr. Kildare. But first, your announcer.

0: And now, the story of Dr. Kildare, starring Lou Ayres as Dr. Kildare and Lionel Barrymore as Dr. Gillespie.
1: Blair General Hospital, one of the great citadels of American medicine. A clump of gray-white buildings planted deep in the heart of New York, the nerve center of medical progress, where great minds and skilled hands wage man's everlasting battle against death and disease. Blair General Hospital, where life begins, where life ends, where life goes on.
2: Confounded, Carew! Look at these x-rays. Look at them. Her arm has been perfectly set. She's 15 years old. Why, she doesn't even need a doctor.
3: Then by all means, Dr. Gillespie, use your own judgment.
2: A simple fracture of the arm, and I'm supposed to take personal charge of the case. There isn't any case. She doesn't even need an intern. Nurse could look after her.
3: I am not trying to coerce you. You may do exactly as you please about it.
2: Carew, this woman, the girl's mother, Mrs. Babcock, is she another friend of yours?
3: I've never even seen the woman. Her request was referred to me merely as a matter of routine, and I will not be drawn into another of these discussions.
4: Good morning, Dr. Gillespie.
2: Carew, come in, Kildare. Come on in. You may be interested to know that after 30 years of medical achievement, I have just been reduced to diagnosing broken arms.
4: Really?
3: Now, Dr. Gillespie...
2: Furthermore, this particular broken arm has already been treated, set, and cocked.
3: Please. I'll not stay here and listen to any more of this. You know very well I said to do as you please.
2: And, Carew, I shall.
3: Good day.
2: Yeah. That blue-blooded moron. Dollar-chasing pipsqueak.
5: Yes, I'm a little surprised he isn't in the lounge, rolling up the carpet and fluffing up his gardenia for Mrs. Babcock. Yeah. Apparently, he doesn't know who she is.
2: Well, beyond the fact that she has a daughter with a broken arm, neither do I.
5: What? You've never bathed in a Babcock bathtub?
2: I am unclean, Jimmy. Does this woman sell bathtubs?
5: No, but her late husband made about $10 million manufacturing them. Interested?
2: I am not.
5: She was also a well-known specialty dancer before she married.
2: Oh, dancer, huh?
5: Mm-hmm. She attracted particular attention at the Paris Exposition with her unique rendition of the can-can.
2: Well, now, you don't say.
5: You know, I think you ought to take the case.
2: Well, now, that might be a good idea, then. Mm-hmm. To see that the child's arm heals properly.
5: Mm-hmm. Then you'll do it?
2: Well, yes, I will, Jimmy. I will... Parker?
6: Yes, Dr. Gillespie.
2: Parker, there's a Mrs. Babcock down in the lounge, has a daughter with a broken arm. Tell her I'll take the case.
6: A simple fracture?
2: Yes, a simple fracture.
6: Well, all right.
5: I'll go with you, Parker. Oh, by the way, there is one thing. That Paris Exposition was in 1921. See you later.
2: 1921? Like this. Oh, Kildare, I've been taken in.
6: And so, of course, just as soon as they informed me what had happened, I rushed right over to the Long Island and had Priscilla taken out of that horrible little emergency hospital and brought here.
2: Yes. Well, now,
6: After all, Blair Hospital is the best, and you're the best, too, Dr. Gillespie. And I can't see any reason why Priscilla shouldn't have the best always. I mean, since I do have the money, of course, but I guess it's supposed to be vulgar to talk about money.
2: Not at all, Mrs. Babcock, not at all. You talk all about money you want. Now, Dr. Kildare, you'll be glad to.
6: That's why I chose the Devereaux Institute for Young Ladies out on Long Island. Priscilla's been there at boarding school, you know. I mean, the Devereaux Institute is positively the best. I make certain of that. Oh, they're so snooty about family backgrounds. Well, I had a terrible time. Well, that is, it took time, of course. But I think it's so important to be right with the right people, don't you?
2: No.
6: I mean, after all, it... what did you say?
2: I said no.
6: Oh, what a delightful sense of humor.
2: Thank you.
6: Well, I do have to run now. Oh, I'm so glad Priscilla's in such good hands. And you know something, Dr. Gillespie. I just adore you. Goodbye, gentlemen.
2: Kildare. Words fail me.
1: Oh, well, now she isn't your patient. Maybe the daughter's not quite so talkative.
2: I don't care. I don't want any part of either one of them.
1: Oh, you can't throw over the case before you've even seen the girl.
2: I don't want to see her. Jimmy, how come you're so interested in this?
1: Because of one fact that hasn't been mentioned.
2: Huh?
1: The way the girl broke her arm.
2: Well, horseback riding, I suppose. Some select sport at that select finishing school.
1: Not quite, no. It happened when she fell off a rope ladder that she'd rigged up in order to escape from that select finishing school.
2: Good morning, Priscilla. I'm Dr. Gillespie.
6: How do you do, sir?
2: You might call this merely a get-acquainted visit today, young lady. Since I'm responsible for that arm of yours, I thought that possibly...
6: There's no reason to be concerned about my arm. Considering my age, general tone of health, and rate of metabolism, the bone should knit quickly and without any trouble at all.
2: You seem rather well informed on the subject.
6: I'm rather well informed on most subjects, Doctor. Oh. And especially well on scientific subjects.
2: Oh, I see. Then I take it you regard yourself as a scientist.
6: In an embryo stage, yes. Advanced, however, some 10 to 12 years beyond my actual age.
2: Which I recall is 15.
6: Correct. That, of course, I'm unable to change.
2: But no. No doubt you would if you could. Any particular field of science in which you specialize?
6: My most intense interest is directed toward the realm of astronomy and astrophysics.
2: Well, yes, quite a good-sized realm. I presume the subject of medicine has also engaged your attention at one time or another.
6: Only superficially. Huh. After all, it is merely a byproduct of true science.
2: Yeah, just a byproduct. Yeah.
6: I say this quite impersonally, Doctor. But medicine simply does not have enough scope to challenge my intellectual curiosity.
2: Miss Babcock, I no longer have the least doubt that what your arm will heal precisely on schedule. It wouldn't dare not to.
1: No, I can't entirely agree with you, Dr. Gillespie. I don't believe it's natural meanness on her part at all. I think for some reason she's putting up a front.
7: And I agree with you, Dr. Kildare. I know when I was a young girl, I certainly...
2: Shut up.
7: What?
2: You were never a young girl. You were born at the age of 47.
7: Oh!
1: Well, I think the child's been hurt by something.
2: Hurt?
1: Badly hurt.
2: Jimmy, it'd be easier to hurt the Rock of Gibraltar with a pea shooter.
1: I know she's cold and hard, but that's it. An attitude like that doesn't develop naturally at 15. It builds up as a result of some deep emotional pain. It's a symptom. Also, she was trying to run away from school. Why?
2: Probably because she was planning to poison the city reservoir.
1: That girl has a serious problem.
2: The girl is a serious problem. So is her mother.
7: Oh, she just needs love and sympathy, like every young girl.
2: Well, who don't?
1: She also needs understanding, and she needs help.
2: Well, she needs a good spanking. That's what she needs. And I'll have nothing more to do with the case.
1: Then you won't mind if I have a try at it?
2: Mind? Why, I should be delighted if you would, Dr. Sigmund von Kildare.
1: Mathematical background to follow all phases of the theory, but the general development seems to be entirely logical. Priscilla, you've spent a lot of time on this, haven't you?
6: Yes. It's the only thing in life that interests me, Dr. Kildare.
1: I see. And what about, the human relations?
6: People are unimportant to me. I have no need for human relations, as you call it.
1: And you never get lonely?
6: Certainly not.
1: Tell me something, Priscilla. Isn't truth the one great ideal of all science?
6: Yes, truth above everything else.
1: Then why do you go on deliberately lying to me?
6: What?
1: For the last half hour, you've told me one lie right after another. What about the shining ideal of truth? Do you really believe it, or is that another lie?
6: What?
1: And if you do believe it, why don't you stick to it instead of lying to me every time you draw a breath? And what about this scientific talk? Just a pose to impress somebody? What are you, a fake? A phony? Now, that's better. Now, I'm sorry, Priscilla. That's the only way to break you down and find out what's wrong. Now, please understand this. I'm for you, and I want to help you. Now, let's talk about it.
6: They hate me, Dr. Kildare. All of them at school hate me. I don't have a friend. Not even one single friend in the whole world.
1: Yes, I understand. They stick together because their grandfathers all knew one another. You're left on the outside, right?
6: They laughed at me. Made fun of me because I know things. Because I want to know things. I won't go back there. I won't.
1: There now, honey. We've got a lot more talking to do yet. And then we'll try to find a solution. But right now, just realize this. You do have a friend. That is, if you want me for

0: All right, Jimmy. All right. All right now. The thing to do is to get her out of that school. She doesn't belong there. But that may be quite a problem.
1: Yes, I know. I ran into Mrs. Babcock in the hall this afternoon. Tried to sound her out on the subject a little, but... Oh, she's well-meaning enough.
0: Yeah, but she happens to be a nincompoop.
1: Well, now, that's a little uncharitable of you, Doctor. She spoke quite highly of you.
0: Oh, quite highly, did she?
1: In fact, I can sense a strong interest beginning to develop there. I think her intentions are serious.
0: Confound it, Jimmy. That woman is a menace. Why, she ought to be locked up. You can't argue with a woman. If she ever got her hooks on a man, he wouldn't have a chance.
2: Oh, dear, dear, dear. Now, what all this?
1: Oh, hello, Dr. Carew. Why, we were just discussing Dr. Gillespie's conquest of Mrs. Babcock.
2: A conquest? Indeed. Why, Dr. Gillespie, you dog, you.
0: Carew!
2: Now, just a little pleasantry of mine, you know. I really should meet this charming lady.
0: Yes, you certainly ought to. Serve you both right.
2: Oh, dear, dear, you are in a state.
1: I think you'll be all right as soon as you get used to it, Dr. Carew. After all, this romance did develop rather unexpectedly, you know.
0: Romance? Kildare, if you want an unexpected romance, I'll give you one. Here. Listen to this poem that Parker found in Priscilla's room this afternoon. You want to hear it?
1: Mm-hmm.
0: Yeah. It goes, "The eyes of my love gleam like the pole star, and the tones of his voice sound in harmonies cyclical. The brow of my love is a theorem from Euclid, and his glance makes my pulse beat ultrasonical."
1: Free verse, I suppose you call it.
0: Free as the air, that word.
1: Scientific surrealism. I'd like to get a look at that boy.
0: Yeah, then go find a mirror, Jimmy, because she's dedicated the poem to Dr. James Kildare.

0: Now we continue with the story of Dr. Kildare, starring Lou Ayres as Dr. Kildare and Lionel Barrymore as Dr. Gillespie.
1: I think it's just simply amazing, Dr. Kildare, the way that girl has changed since she came here, and in just 4 days, too.
2: Yes, there's a big difference, all right, Parker.
1: She's trying so hard to learn how to be friendly that it's just pitiful.
2: The worst of it is, in just a few days, you'll have to go right back and face the same misery.
1: Oh, Dr. Kildare, can't anything be done?
2: I know the one thing that should be done, but I don't know how it can be done. She should be taken out of that finishing school immediately.
3: Priscilla Babcock?
2: Yes.
3: Of course she should. You had no business being sent there in the first place.
2: Well, all right, Dr. Gillespie, how about a practical suggestion? What can we do about it?
3: Nothing. She belongs in some science preparatory institute. The Rodman Academy, for example.
2: Yes, Rodman would be perfect.
3: Yes.
2: She'd get individual guidance, and she'd find the emotional outlet that she needs so badly.
3: But I thought she'd found that in you.
2: Oh, wait a minute. That's a passing phase. Doesn't mean a thing.
3: No.
2: You know, Dr. Gillespie, there might be one possible way to get Mrs. Babcock to change her mind.
3: Oh, indeed.
2: Well, if she were advised to change her daughter's school by someone who was in a position to... well, play on her affections, and she might do it.
3: Yes, there's always a possibility in getting someone to change the... Kildare, I won't do it. I'll have nothing more to do with that woman. I positively and absolutely will not do it. And that's final. Mrs. Babcock, I asked you to come here this afternoon because certain considerations make it advisable that we discuss a subject of some importance to both of us.
4: Oh, I understand perfectly, Dr. Gillespie.
3: Yes.
4: Or I suppose I should call you Leonard now, don't you think?
3: Yeah.
4: Oh, I just knew you would.
3: Yeah. Well, now, to get down to the specific details...
4: You have such a noble forehead. You do come from one of the old families, of course.
3: Mrs. Babcock, I do not come from any family. I was left as a foundling on the doorstep of Blair Hospital 95 years ago.
4: Oh!
3: I completed my internship at the age of 7, and I've been practicing medicine here ever since.
4: Oh, that sense of humor of yours just slays. I mean, fascinating.
3: Yeah, it sure does. And now, if I might, for only 5 minutes, discuss the rather important subject of Priscilla's future... Perhaps we may be able to...
4: Oh, you're absolutely right, of course. It is best to take care of the more practical questions first. And what could be more practical than our daughter's future?
3: What?
4: After all, we have our whole lifetime for each other.
3: You mean you thought that... You idiot.
4: Oh, say it again, Leonard. Oh, I just love to be dominated by a man.
3: Mrs. Babcock, may I ask what gave you the...
4: Don't ask me. Tell me, big boy.
3: Big boy. Parker!
4: Good gracious, Dr. Gillespie, what's the matter?
3: Parker, go find Kildare and get him in here.
4: What? Oh, we don't really need Dr. Kildare, do we, honey?
3: Parker, for the love of heaven, go find Kildare.
2: All right, Dr. Gillespie. It's all right. Just relax. She's gone now. You're safe. You've got nothing to worry about.
3: Kildare, she's a maniac. That woman's a raving maniac.
2: I don't know how you do it. You insult them, and still they go wild. I'll have to learn that technique myself.
3: Technique? I didn't do one single thing.
2: Well, I don't know. You must have led her on some way.
3: Led her on? Jimmy, the whole thing was your fault in the first place. Now, you know that. You talked me into it against my better judgment. I should have known better.
2: Well, that's that. It didn't work. Frankly, I don't know anything that will.
3: No, I don't either, Jimmy. The only thing that impresses her is what she calls old families. It's a shame that Mr. Miles Sanders isn't still around, or John Alden.
2: Hey, now, you know, that might be it.
3: I'm afraid not. They're both dead.
2: No, but what about Carew?
3: Carew?
2: Sure, that blue blood Boston background he's always talking about.

0: Jimmy, he'll never do it.
1: I've got three magic words that say he will.
0: Magic words?
1: Yes. $10 million.
2: $10 million? Dr. Kildare, I'm not certain I heard you correctly. Did you say $10 million?
1: That's right, Dr. Carew.
2: $10 million. Walking around loose. Right in this very hospital. And I didn't know about it.
1: Yes, it's amazing.
2: And do I understand that this potential patroness wishes to meet me?
1: Dr. Carew, if you'll pardon the colloquialism, she's down in my office right now, frothing at the bit.
2: Oh, yes. Yes. Then you think the best approach toward getting a toward advancing the interests of Blair Hospital will be to urge Mrs. Babcock to put her daughter in the
1: New Rodman Academy. I think it's the only way, Dr. Carew. The girl's extremely unhappy at present and in danger of becoming a mental problem. Now, if we can prevent that, if we can help her, Mrs. Babcock's gratitude may very well be boundless.
2: Oh, dear me. Boundless, you think?
1: Well, after all, she's an ex-chorus girl, and as you know, show people are noted for their generosity.
2: Yes, well, that's sometimes overrated, I think. My wife, you understand, was a former burlesque a dancer.
1: Yes, I know.
2: Dr. Kildare, I'll do it. I am sincerely convinced that it's for the best interest of
1: the patient?
2: Of the patient? Oh, yes, of course, the patient. Shall we join Mrs. Babcock?
1: Mrs. Babcock, I don't believe you've met our director, Dr. Carew.
2: How do you do, my dear?
3: Charmed, I'm sure.
2: Did you say Mrs. Babcock? Am I to understand that this lovely young girl is married?
3: Oh, Dr. Carew.
1: Mrs. Babcock is, most unfortunately, a widow, Dr. Carew.
2: How tragic.
3: Yes, isn't it?
1: Her late husband was Worthington Babcock of Connecticut. Perhaps you may have...
2: Yes, there were some Babcocks with whom members of my family corresponded so far back as the revolutionary days.
3: Dr. Carew, are you by any chance from a very old family?
2: My dear, the Carew family is probably older than any other in Boston.
3: Oh, it must be just wonderful.
2: Well, that sort of thing does carry its responsibilities, you know.
3: Why, I suppose you've been intimate friends with the Babbitts for generations.
2: The Babbitts?
1: Of course, Dr. Carew. The Babbitts in Boston. Why, I've heard you mention them often.
2: Oh, yes, yes, indeed.
1: Dr. Carew, now about the matter you mentioned.
2: Oh, yes, that. Mrs. Babcock, I have been discussing your daughter with Dr. Kildare. That school she's attending simply won't do. It won't do at all.
3: Well, what school would you suggest?
2: An immediate transfer to the,
1: the Rodman Academy?
2: Yes, Rodman. It's positively the best.
3: Oh, I'll do it this afternoon. Oh, you're so right, Dr. Carew. It is hard for a woman alone with money that has to be managed and all sorts of problems.
2: Yes, yes. Mrs. Babcock, I would like to talk with you concerning a subject which is very near to my heart. I think we might leave Dr. Kildare now and stroll about the hospital.
3: Why, Dr. Carew, this is a surprise, but not an unpleasant one.
2: Oh, my dear, when you understand my desperate need...
3: Oh, I do understand it.
2: Well, we are getting on rapidly. Come now, Mrs. Babcock, I'd like to show you some of my problems.
3: Oh, of course. goodbye, Dr. Kildare, and thank you.
1: Oh, not at all, Mrs. Babcock. All right, Dr. Gillespie, she's gone. You can come out now.
0: Yes, confounded Jimmy. I hope she stays gone.
1: Oh, she will. She's got a real blue blood in tow now.
0: She's got a phony stuffed shirt in tow now. You know, Jimmy, neither one of them realizes what the other one's talking about.
1: Yes, and wait till they find out. And wait till Mrs. Carew finds out. She's an ex-show girl, too, you know. And Dr. Gillespie. What happens then shouldn't happen even to a Babbitt of Boston.

0: And now, once again, the story of Dr. Kildare, starring Lou Ayres as Dr. Kildare and Lionel Barrymore as Dr. Gillespie.
1: Oh, I'm so happy, Dr. Kildare, Dr. Gillespie. I don't know how you ever got Mother to do it, but you did, and that's the important thing.
2: Yeah, well, it was a little complicated, Priscilla.
1: I'm supposed to register at the Academy on Monday and start Tuesday. I can hardly wait. The Robins came in to see me yesterday, you know.
2: Oh, yes, we talked to them.
1: Their son Dave was with them.
2: I know. Dr. Gillespie and I met him.
3: Oh, yes. Dave Rodman, he seemed to be a very nice lad.
1: He goes to the Academy, too. Huh? He's, 16.
2: Oh, really?
1: Mm. Well, I guess I'd better go pack. I'll see you again before I leave.
2: All right, Priscilla.
3: Jimmy.
2: Hmm?
3: Does she still think she's in love with you?
2: Well, hardly. Did you hear those remarks about young Rodman?
3: Well, yes. But after all, he's 16 and you are an older man.
2: All right.
4: Oh, dear. Dr. Gillespie, Dr. Kildare, do you know what happened?
2: Why, no, Dr. Grew. What's happened?
4: That woman.
3: Oh, yes, that woman.
4: Why, I was only... If my wife ever found out that woman actually thought that I was trying to make a conquest.
2: A conquest, indeed. Why, Dr. Carew, you dog, you.
0: You have just heard the story of Dr. Kildare, starring Lou Ayres and Lionel Barrymore. This program was written by Les Crutchfield and directed by William P. Russo. Original music was composed and conducted by Walter Schumann. Supporting cast included Virginia Gregg, Ted Osborne, Sarah Selby, and Patty Chapman. Dick Joy speaking.

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3: 3, 2, 1, begin transmission.

Oh yes, once again, it is 1930 UTC, and that means it's time for another exciting episode of the Dubious Goals Committee. My name is Tobe. I'm getting out of my car at some place where we haven't been for a while because I was tired of going to Heron Haven, thought I needed to go somewhere else today. So today we're having the Dubious Goals Committee at the OPPD Arboretum. I'm changing my sunglasses, and as I pulled into the parking lot, I realized that I forgot my camera. Yeah, that was pretty stupid, I realize. Hey, a butterfly just attacked me. Okay, so here we are. It's kind of a funky, humid day. It's warm, but it's very overcast. Well, in spots. It's mostly cloudy, and when it's cloudy, it's pretty tolerable, heat-wise. Or at least it will be for a while. So I'm walking over a footbridge, looking down into a little creek, looking for little footprints. And I'm not seeing any, so we're gonna walk up Marmot Alley here to see if we can find any motts. Haven't seen any motts in this area this year. But that doesn't mean that we stop looking. Oh, I've been awake for about an hour now. And here comes the sun. I've been awake for about an hour, and I still have that stupid song stuck in my head. What stupid song would that be? Well, it's that song that's in the Coke commercial. You have probably seen this Coke commercial where there's this guy who's trying to, I don't know, pick up this lifeguard. And I'm checking out some marmot holes back here. These marmot holes don't look like they've been used. So the guy is pulling random bottles of Coke out of a cooler that have names on them, and he keeps going up to her, and he can never get her name right until she's getting off shift and she's walking by, and he's holding a bottle that says Alex because that's his name, and it turns out that's her name too. Yay, and I guess they win, and now they're gonna have little babies and name them Alex, and they I don't know, it doesn't make much sense, but and again, a lot of commercials don't make much sense. But anyway, that commercial has some music in it. Oh, I gotta hold on me. You gotta hold on me. I gotta hold on you. I got a new swimsuit with glitter and fringes, and I got a case of the too many Benjamins. Yeah, that's going through my head. Over and over. Wait, I saw movement on the ground. Oh, that's just a birdie. I'm kind of walking into the forest now. It's cooler in here. It's bizarre. I mean, you can really feel the difference. It was like a 5-degree temperature difference. That is, of course, 5 Fahrenheit degrees, not 5 centigrade degrees, which is would be a bigger range, but that's neither here nor there. Trying to decide which way I want to go. Here I am on the path. And I'm mad because I forgot my camera. Oh well. I can't do everything perfectly every time. That's just, you know, too bad. It's just the way it is. Oh, there's an interesting stump that's got a lot of mycelial growth on it. What's going to become of that? I wonder if that's going to pop some mushrooms. I bet it does.
I should have checked the weather channel before I walked out of my house. Is it going to rain? It seems like the conditions for rain are just about right. And as I walk by this little... Oh, there are some little mushrooms in here after all. I'm walking by that pile of mulch that's back here in the forest, where we have found mushrooms a couple times in the past. And there's a couple mushrooms popping up here and there. Some really, really, really delicate... What is this? Is this some kind of Caprinus, possibly? Plus these other dudes, the golf ball dudes. Oh, there's a... Oh, it doesn't have a cap. Damn it. There's another Fireball whiskey bottle back here. But it doesn't have a cap. And when I say bottle, I do mean, you know, like an airplane bottle. A one-shot bottle. And the reason that's significant is I've begun collecting those bottles. I find them all over the place. People just, you know, throw them out their car windows or whatever. Or they bring them to places like this and, you know, just throw them into the woods. Or just drop them on the trails. I'm going to exit the forest here. Loop around. And check this other footbridge. See if there's any dudes around here. Because this is that footbridge where sometimes there's matis underneath it. Or hanging around beside it. And I do not see any matis hanging around. Oh, I don't really see any signs of any mati action. Are there some footprints in the mud?

Those are either rabbit or squirrel footprints. I can't really tell from here. So we're going to go back into the forest, because I think I saw something up here as I was turning. Oh. And also, speaking of Coke commercials, I got to call a rhyme crime. I got to call the rhyme crime police. How does fringes rhyme with Benjamins? I don't know. All right, well, what I thought was a mushroom is actually just a stump of about a 2-centimeter diameter tree that got cut off, and now it's all

Maybe it will. Oh, it's true. I got a new swimsuit with glitter and fringes. And I've got a case of the too many Benjamins. Yeah, somehow that rhymes. And somehow that's a weird rich people problem. Here's some mushrooms in the middle of the path. Some funky looking dudes. There's a one up here too. What is this? This is a mushroom species, or genus, I should say, that starts with the letter A. Yeah, these are cool though. Do I wish I had my camera? Yeah, kind of. It's a little dark back here. With it being overcast and under a canopy, I'd have to use a flash, and the flash would wash everything out. Macro-wise, there's bugs flying around my head. And I'm just sort of wandering aimlessly right about now. Looking around for some stuff. And I can smell. What am I smelling? What? And what was that? Is it a. It's a bug with a leaf. There's a bug flying around with a leaf in its mouth. And the leaf's a little bit too big, and so the bug was being really weird. Now he's landed. Now he's eating the leaf. Nom, nom, nom. Eat that leaf, Mr. Bug. Nom, nom, nom. All right. So, up the main path we go. What's going on up here? Oh, yeah. Here's a small little clump of those teeny tiny delicate. I think they're a species of Caprinus. Caprinus mushrooms are pretty delicate. They don't last very long. These is even more so. I've never even seen them like in a perfect condition. I'm always too late. They pop in the morning and they grow, and by the time you get out at about 10 a.m. or 11 a.m., they're already wilting and falling over and inking out. But that's Caprinus in general for you. What else is going on in this path? Are we going to see any dudes? I heard something move back there. Kind of had that squirrel vibe to it. So we're being watched by a squirrel somewhere. I can't see him. Probably because he's got a new swimsuit with glitter and fringes. Oh, why is my brain locked in on that? I don't know. It is pretty annoying. I'll grant you that. Alright, so, footbridge number 3. Here's a cicada that's halfway eaten. That's good. Good for some bird, anyway. Wow, the creek is really dry. There's no water. There's hardly any mud. We need to get some rain. We need to get some rain for some mushrooms. Here's another dead cicada. Halfway eaten. So anyway. Cross that bridge and I'm walking into the amphitheater area. What's going on back here now? Anything? Oh, not much of anything. I can't even find any new swimsuits with glitter and fringes. But I'm looking. I'm wandering around between the benches, looking at the ground. Looking at the ground for some stuff. Not seeing any stuff. Where? Oh, where?
Are we going to find some stuff? Maybe around here somewhere. Yar. Okay. Well, I guess we just keep walking up the path then. There weren't a lot of cars here. There was like, what, 3 cars in the parking lot when I pulled in? Which is unusual. Kind of an unusually low number. Which is another potential indicator of maybe it's going to rain. Maybe nobody's come here. I'm here a little early. It's only about 11 a.m. People do like to come here during their lunch hours to hang out. But maybe they thought it was going to rain today, and so nobody decided to come out. I don't know. And maybe that's why we're not seeing any dudes. Maybe all the dudes are taking shelter. Except I can hear something. I can hear something strange. But I cannot figure out where it's coming from. Oh. Yeah, he's right above me. It's a squirrel with a black walnut. How did I not recognize that sound? Yeah, hi, buddy. Hi. And he's got his tail curled up over his head like it's raining. So he thinks it's gonna rain. Apparently, some dudes think it's gonna rain. And I couldn't quite recognize that sound because I'm close enough to the traffic of the interstate that... And he's got a buddy. That the sounds are confusing. These guys are kind of little. There's another squirrel up here on another branch close to this guy. And now he's looking at me. And now he's licking his own butt. And now he's looking at me again. Why are these guys so small? These are like some fresh baby squirrels. That guy, he's still gnawing on his walnut. Rat, rat, rat, rat, rat. It makes a funny sound. And I think he was trying to talk at the same time, which also added to the strangeness of the sound. So he was trying to go, cha-cha-cha-cha-cha-cha, while grinding a walnut shell down. So he was making some peculiar sounds. All right, well, that's awesome. Because squirrels are awesome. Oh, what do we got going on over here? Let's look into the creek. Which, you know, really isn't a creek right now. Because, you know, when you say, hey, there's a creek, that sort of implies that there's water. There's no water. It's perfectly dry. Yeah. Okay. Give me the rain. That's what we need. We need some new swimsuits with glitter and fringes. Oh, Huygens. Alright, what do we got going on over here? Let's check out the tree. This is the tree that produces the witch's butter. And there's a little bit of old stuff down here towards the base, and that's about it. And then down here on the ground, it's that funky white xylaria. It's looking a little weak. It's looking a little scrawny. It needs some moisture. We need rain. We need the rain. And since there's nobody here looking around, we can make a furtive movement and go like this. Zip, zip, zingers. And now we're walking up the deer path that leads to my secret mushroom area. It's right in here that we often find morel mushrooms in the spring. I've walked through a couple of webs. That's good. That means nobody's been back here. I am looking on the ground for various mushrooms, but not seen anything yet. The ground is dry, hard-packed earth. We need some water.
We need some water back here. I'm scanning. I'm looking for dudes. I'm looking for mushrooms and dudes that can run around. There's birds. We're gonna walk up here into this section a ways. We'll go as far as we can go until we run into too many nettles that prevent our forward progress. Yeah, see, I'm dodging nettles already, but I think I can make it up here a little bit further because I've got a new swimsuit with glitter and fringes. And I'm looking around for dudes. This is about as far as we're going to be able to go. Any dudes back there? All dudes stand up so I can see them. And no dudes are standing up, which means there's no dudes back here. Do-do-do-do. I don't see any dudes, but I'm looking and looking for any kind. Maybe some deer, maybe some motties, but we're not gonna find them here because they're not here. Otherwise, they would have stood up when I asked. Okay, so back down this little deer trail, dodging nettles. Don't get the nettles on our tobe, because that's not good. I don't like nettles. They're annoying. Here's a pile of ground up black walnut shells, or, you know, shell singular. So a squirrel stood right here, or more likely he was sitting on this branch right here, eating his walnut and dropping all the pieces on the ground right here. So that's nice. It's walnut time. Ow. What did I just get in my eye? Was that a bug? I got a new swimsuit with bugs in my eyes, and I got a case of who has too much money? If you're the type of person who has a case of the too many Benjamins, or otherwise needs to shed dollars, contact me, tobe@sdf.org, and I will explain to you in no uncertain terms how you can lose money, use it up really fast. That's one thing I'm good at, good advice at giving. Is that even a sentence? If there's one thing I'm good at, it's teaching people how to burn through money. Suggestions include, build a rocket. That's a really good way to lose a lot of money fast. Fireworks is another good way. Starting a racing team is a good way. I'm out of the forest. I'm on the outside trail looking up and down it. I don't see any dudes, don't see any mushrooms, but I'm fascinated by some of this overgrown ground cover. We've got weird ivy, we've got some thistles that are fluffing out, and right here, right at head level, we got elderberries. They're green though still, and they're gonna turn into yummy berries really soon. And that reminds me, Booper sent me some photos. Let me back up. He's been hanging out with a guy who is like us and who likes to hike around in the forest and look for weird stuff. And this guy knows where all the mooses are and where all the bears are. And so he's been sending pictures of bears. And apparently, they're going to be seeing more bears really soon because it's almost time for berries up there in bear country. I don't know what kind of berries bears eat. Bear berries, I guess.
But as soon as, you know, the berries start growing, the bears start looking for them. Nom, nom, nom. And apparently, that's when you run into bears more often. So, I want to see bears. Speaking of bears, I'm going to check that. That marmot den can barely be seen from here because of all the overgrown ground cover. I don't think there's any motties back there, but I gotta sit here and look for a minute anyway. Maybe they'll get spooked and they'll run and you'll see the grass move or whatever. No, there's nothing happening. Where's my motties? I don't remember how many motts we've even seen here in this area this year. This area, by which I mean OPPD. Seems like we saw two at one point. They're down there further. Those motties need a new swimsuit with glitter and fringes. Oh. Well, the humidity's starting to get to me. I'm starting to sting. I'm starting to itch. But I'm having fun under the canopy. I think I'm going to walk out here. Oh, there's some girlies on the bridge. Maybe I'm going the other way. Where's my dudes? Cannot find any Mati dudes. Here's an interesting bit of business. Oh, yeah. Okay, so some moles have been digging through the dirt here. And then deer walk over the mole holes. And leave little mole or little deer footy prints. Deer have been moving through here at some point. That's good. What's going on up here? This is an auricularia area. But I'm not seeing my massive flushes of auricularia. Why is that branch moving? That must be bird. Is there a birdie around here? Birdie, birdie, birdies. Everywhere is a bird. And there's a squirrely. There's a squirrel in a black walnut tree. Oh, look at that. And he's climbing down the branch to get himself a walnut. And now he's got one. Oh, he's happy now. And he's grinding away on it. Squirrels and walnuts. Yeah, here's my stumps with the auricularia on them. We need some rain to flush some of this stuff out. Alright, I'm going to walk down here. I'm out of the forest. I'm going to walk down the little strawberry patch route, which is also where my chives grow. I see some strawberries, but they're not looking so good. They're all dried out and small. There's a wimpy one. Where's my motts? Where's my chives? I do not see any chives at this time. I got a new swimsuit with glitter and fringes. And I got a case of the where the hell are my chives. I don't see my chives anywhere. Maybe they stopped growing. You know, this late in the season anyway. Not enough rain. And it's too damn hot. I'm going to continue walking along the edge of the forest here, and I'm going to check some known Mati holes. See, there's a little path. That looks kind of like a Mati path. Has there been Matis hanging?

0: There's more people here now. We've got a girl photographer and her model. And the model's trying to walk around on this, you know, spongy mulch path in her heels and having some difficulty. And that's humoring me to some small degree. Oh yeah, we got the kids out here now and everything. I can kind of see the parking lot, yeah, and there's at least a half a dozen new cars. Okay, so I'm gonna start heading back to my car. It's getting a little sticky, it's getting a little itchy, I'm not seeing any motts. And we're probably not gonna see any dudes just because people are starting to show up and there's a lot of loud children. Oh, here's a couple more right up here. Okay, so that being the case, I suppose I should say something like, you have been listening to the Dubious Goals Committee, a show that airs every single day at 1930 UTC right here on Anon Radio. My name's Tobe. I have been your host today. I will be your host tomorrow. I will be your host every single day after that until who knows when. Actually, I gotta go. So bye-bye, kids.
1: 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The end of the line.

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0: 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I'm Audie Cornish.
1: And I'm Melissa Block. Facebook and other social networks have transformed the way we interact online, but using computers to share information and meet friends predates the 21st century. From New Hampshire Public Radio, Todd Bookman reports on one of the first social networks, a network that people still use.
2: Before Facebook, before MySpace, even before Al Gore, there was an internet, the 1980s internet, when users still connected through phone lines and communicated through simple lines of text. It may sound outdated, but today, that version of the internet is still very much alive.
3: How do you pronounce your name?
4: I always type it, so there's never really any need to pronounce it, but I guess Bullywiff, that's how you might say it.
2: Bullywiff is this guy's handle, his screen name. Offline, he's Pat McNamee King, a 23-year-old college student in Concord, New Hampshire.
3: So we're near your parents' basement?
4: Yeah. I'm connected to the internet through an Ethernet cable I pulled down through the ceiling. There's a big piece of exposed communication stuff, bunch of telephone cable wires. It's dark in here. Just storage, bunch of stuff.
2: Perched over a small laptop, Pat/Bullywiff logs into an online community called SDF. It's sort of like Facebook, Gmail, and a gaming site all rolled into one. But there aren't videos or pictures or even ads on the screen.
4: This is a lot more elegant, I think. This is just text. There's no mouse. It's just all in a command line. Using a mouse and having windows and dragging stuff around it's distracting.
2: This is the internet for people that actually understand how the internet works. Instead of websites, users are accessing a shared operating system. They can chat, email, and post within the system, but only by typing in commands. SDF has been around since 1987 and currently has about 30,000 members. But at one time, this type of computing was the internet.
5: They were extremely popular. They were like the alternative to AOL and CompuServe back in the early days. But nowadays, they're, you know, very, very obscure.
2: Rob Fleischman is a computer scientist and internet expert. He says that at one time, porn and pirated materials were commonly shared on these systems.
5: These little areas of the internet that are not particularly popular are great places for nefarious characters.
2: Most of that business has migrated onto the mainstream web, along with all the legal activities, too. SDF is now really just a hangout for computer hobbyists. Back in the 80s, when users still had to use landline telephones to connect, they would usually only communicate with other computers that had a local number. Nobody wanted to pay long-distance charges. And because other users were in your area code, it was common for them to get together in person. Online friends actually became real friends. Today, users from around the globe are on SDF, but they still do occasionally meet up in person.
4: I think that would be really cool. I haven't come across anyone in Concord, New Hampshire. If I did, I'd love to meet up with them.
2: For now, Pat McNamee King is satisfied just surfing around on SDF. Rob Fleischman told me that this type of computing will never totally fade away. There will always be users that are willing to trade the bells and whistles of a website for the hard elegance of code. But because SDF requires some serious computer know-how, it will likely stay limited to the internet's basement. For NPR News, I'm Todd Bookman in Concord, New Hampshire.
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0: Greetings, ladies and gentlemen. 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
1: 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On a Saturday, we will be talking to people on the airwaves, just like in the old days on the Robert Island. If you want to listen in, you'd better tune in on time. 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
1: 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I do a show here on Anom Radio called Objects and Mirrors every Tuesday at 0100 hours UTC. Very much in the style of what I used to do as a college radio DJ. A lot of rock, some jazz, some soul, some classic alternative, whatever I feel like. 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
3: This is Science Report. Today, vibroacoustics. Vibration. It can annoy or calm. Sound. It can foster serenity or destroy concentration. Put them together and you get the science of vibroacoustics. Just how the mixture of sound and vibration affects human beings is of critical importance, among other things, to our space program. Generally speaking, lower frequencies produce vibration, which is felt. Higher frequencies are more often transmitted as sound, which is heard. The combined effects of vibration and sound aren't simply added together. Often the two interact, producing an enhanced effect. Just how this enhanced effect influences human beings is the study of vibroacoustics. Dr. Kelly Wilshire, who works at NASA's Langley Research Center, elaborates.
4: Each particular person has their own limits or tolerance to noise and sound. Some people are very much annoyed or bothered by particular types of sounds, characteristics of sounds that wouldn't bother other people. So it's a very individualistic phenomenon.
3: Uncovering what parameters govern human response to a given condition of noise and vibration is the goal of vibroacousticians. Human psychology is a critical aspect of vibroacoustic research. It's also highly variable. Unbearable noise to an adult might be soothing music to a teenager. The immediate goal of this science is improved performance of astronauts. According to Dr. Wilshire, the focus of current work is to establish acceptable levels of noise and vibration for humans in outer space. But, she says, spin-offs from this space-oriented research will benefit us all. Science Report, a feature of the American Institute of Physics.
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0: Hey everyone, my name is Marcus, and I'm the host of a new show right here on Anon Radio. 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
4: 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You're gonna be tuning into this Banana Republic and all. 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One never knows what you're gonna get on a Saturday night. 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

0: Haha, gotcha. It's not 1900 UTC, at least not yet. 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

Hello, this is Tobe, coming to you live from a location approximately 1 kilometer to the south of the most heavy fighting in this conflict to date. 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
1: Hello, this is the Gordon Bodrog. From the S to the D to the F, I am the original SDF gangster. I'm a demigod cyber cheddar. And I like to go online. I'm a demigod cyber cheddar. I'm online all the time. When I go into the room, everybody lives. Cause I'm a demigod cyber cheddar. And I never aim to please. When I ask you for your wares, I say it like wares. Cause I'm a demigod cyber cheddar. And I keeps asking for the wares. When I post on your news group, I end in the flames. Cause I'm a demigod cyber cheddar. And claim a claim to the flames. I'm a demigod cyber cheddar. And I like to go online. I'm a demigod cyber cheddar. I'm online all the time. I'm a demigod. I'm a demigod. I'm a demigod. I'm a demigod. I'm a dem. I'm a dem. I'm a demigod cyber cheddar. And I hope you like my

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We's gonna be talking to yous at 2300 hours on Saturdays. And just remember, rules is rules. If you're not listening, I'm going to be taking you to the Robben Island, and yous also gonna have to be breaking the rocks up on the beach. Yummy. Yeah,

0: そろそろこの番組は。あ、違います。This is Publius inviting you to try something new. 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
2: 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It's where you'll find it. 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

0: Hi, my name's Tobe, and I can incite a riot almost anywhere I go. 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
1: Science Report presents Piano Tuning and Micro Worlds. Sound as though that piano is in tune? Well, it probably is, according to 20th century standards. The tuning of each key is equidistant in terms of tone from the key before and after. But during the 18th century, pianos were tuned differently. Dr. Owen Jorgensen of Michigan State University's School of Music tells how past pianists would feel about today's tuning methods.
2: It's very possible that the musicians would have considered a piano to be out of tune, or at least crudely tuned. Maybe not totally or entirely tolerably out of tune or anything to that extent, but certainly not refined to the degree that they were used to.
1: Today's tuning is called equal temperament. 2 centuries ago, not all keys on a piano were the same tone from octave to octave. This gave chords from harpsichords and pianos a different tone. Some of the world's great composers, in fact, wrote with that kind of tone in view. Today, most musicians hardly realize that these instruments can have a different form of tuning.
2: In today's music world, there are very few musicians who are aware that the tuning of the 18th century was different. And mostly, the people that are beginning to become aware of this are harpsichordists and some early 40 pianists.
1: Old world tuning is termed well-tempered. Today's tuning style, called equal temperament, evolved to fit the tone and color of more modern 19th and 20th century music. But if more contemporary music sounds harsh in old-style tuning, how does early music sound on today's pianos? Answers Dr. Jorgensen.
2: Music that was written for the old tuning and played in the modern temperament, called equal temperament, just simply lacks color. And the reason is that all of the tones are spaced exactly equally apart from each other. That would be very similar to looking at a painting reproduced in black and white.
1: Peering into minuscule worlds has always been an ambition of scientists. The first optical microscopes enabled researchers to see microorganisms. Today, technology has developed so that we are able to get a glimpse of molecules, and possibly in time to come, the very atoms of which molecules are made. The instrument that accomplishes this feat is called the transmission electron microscope, and physicist Murray Gibson of AT&T Bell Labs explains the basis for its capabilities.
3: A transmission electron microscope relies on very high energy electrons, which have sufficient energy to penetrate through a very thin sample of material and form an image which is very much like the image formed by an ordinary optical microscope.
1: Resolution is the key factor in viewing smaller worlds. Basically, no energy can delineate something smaller than its own wavelength. The smaller the wavelength, the higher the ability to distinguish smaller features. The illumination behind the transmission electron microscope comes from electrons. Dr. Gibson sums up the relation of resolution and wavelength.
3: Well, the advantage to electron microscopes as far as resolution is concerned is the wavelength. The ultimate resolution of any optical instrument, be it electron optics or X-rays or light, the familiar light microscope, is given by the wavelength of the radiation that is used to form the image.
1: A transmission electron microscope is able to magnify objects millions of times. On this scale, a baseball would appear as large as the Earth. Yet improvements for this hardware, which can already see large molecules, are in the offing. Brighter electron sources will help. So will better optical systems that take over where the electron beam leaves off. Yet one more benefit will come from a vibration-free environment, explains Dr. Gibson.
3: When you take a picture of a material, if there's any vibration, that vibration will blur the image and make it useless. And at the moment, we're at the level that motions that correspond to speeds of only 1 foot per century are sufficient to blur the pictures that we're taking.
1: This has been Science Report, presented by the American Institute of Physics. Scientists exploring the universe we live in. researching today for the world of tomorrow.

0: Hello, my name is Tobe, and my life revolves around looking for marmots, mushrooms, muskrats, and lots of other things that begin with the letter M. If you want to hear more about it, tune in to the Dubious Goals Committee show right here on Anon Radio every day at 1930 UTC. 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

0: 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I'm Audie Cornish.
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2: Before Facebook, before MySpace, even before Al Gore, there was an internet, the 1980s internet, when users still connected through phone lines and communicated through simple lines of text. It may sound outdated, but today, that version of the internet is still very much alive.
3: How do you pronounce your name?
4: I always type it, so there's never really any need to pronounce it, but I guess Bullywiff, so you might say it.
2: Bullywiff is this guy's handle, his screen name. Offline, he's Pat McNamee King, a 23-year-old college student in Concord, New Hampshire.
3: So we're near your parents' basement?
4: Yeah, I'm connected to the internet through an Ethernet cable I pulled down through the ceiling. There's a big piece of exposed communication stuff, bunch of telephone cable wires. It's dark in here. Just storage, bunch of stuff.
2: Perched over a small laptop, Pat/Bullywiff logs into an online community called SDF. It's sort of like Facebook, Gmail, and a gaming site all rolled into one. But there aren't videos or pictures or even ads on the screen.
4: This is a lot more elegant, I think. This is just text. There's no mouse. It's just all in a command line. Using a mouse and having windows and dragging stuff around it's distracting.
2: This is the internet for people that actually understand how the internet works. Instead of websites, users are accessing a shared operating system. They can chat, email, and post within the system, but only by typing in commands. SDF has been around since 1987 and currently has about 30,000 members. But at one time, this type of computing was the internet.
5: They were extremely popular. They were like the alternative to AOL and CompuServe back in the early days. But nowadays, they're, you know, very, very obscure.
2: Rob Fleischman is a computer scientist and internet expert. He says that at one time, porn and pirated materials were commonly shared on these systems.
5: These little areas of the internet that are not particularly popular are great places for nefarious characters.
2: Most of that business has migrated onto the mainstream web, along with all the legal activities, too. SDF is now really just a hangout for computer hobbyists. Back in the 80s, when users still had to use landline telephones to connect, they would usually only communicate with other computers that had a local number. Nobody wanted to pay long-distance charges. And because other users were in your area code, it was common for them to get together in person. Online friends actually became real friends. Today, users from around the globe are on SDF, but they still do occasionally meet up in person.
4: I think that would be really cool. I haven't come across anyone in Concord, New Hampshire. If I did, I'd love to meet up with them.
2: For now, Pat McNamee King is satisfied just surfing around on SDF. Rob Fleischman told me that this type of computing will never totally fade away. There will always be users that are willing to trade the bells and whistles of a website for the hard elegance of code. But because SDF requires some serious computer know-how, it will likely stay limited to the internet's basement. For NPR News, I'm Todd Bookman in Concord, New Hampshire.
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0: Greetings, ladies and gentlemen. 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
4: 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Usually, I just monologue and play music. 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

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I'm your host, Patu, and we're glad you could join us. 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

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Up next, we'll hear from the trio of Semen, Diagram, and Spera. Quiet Turning.

That was Black Brownswicker from their album Dreams of a Sunflower River. We were listening to Cowboys in a Strange Land. This is Patu, and I'm glad you're here. More new classical music coming your way from Craig Padilla and Marvin Allen from their album Unfolding Skies. Here is Sun Portal.

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Alan Hawkshaw and John Leach's Sonata in the Moonlight brought us around to the end of today's episode. You've been listening to Astral Peaks, the new classical music. Our show, Astral Peaks, is produced at the Flying Pig Ranch and Thistle Farm Orchid Studio by Frank D. and Astral Jim. I'm your host, Pa Two. Thanks for giving us a listen. Taking us out today, Weather Report, from their album, Tailspinnin'. This is Between the Thighs.

0: Hey there, it's DJ STM. 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
1: Lucian, a show where I talk about evolution, everything that we do that can bring about our own personal evolution, bringing change to your life. And one of these things I find is music. I've been following that artist, Takeo Watanabe, who is using as well a drum machine from Electron called the Model Cycle. The Model Cycle is a fun machine. I've been using it in the... Sorry. The Model Cycle, I've been using it in the Sin Battle Royal every Friday. If you are around, it's a fun event, the Sin Battle Royal. And we are having a lot of fun playing synthesizer live as it happened. And I've been using the Model Cycle. And Takeo Watanabe, sorry, I was still looking at my levels here. Takeo Watanabe is an artist who has performed a lot with the Model Cycle. You can check him out on YouTube. He is recording himself, playing in these different, very beautiful setup. Always choose a nice place and use solely the Model Cycle to jam. And the Model Cycle is a six-track drum machine that has different way to play it. You can definitely use it as a drone machine. You can use it as, drum machine, drum. You can compose melody on it. It does a bit of everything. So I haven't heard that track. Takeo Watanabe released that track on Bandcamp, I think, a few days ago. So let's start in music.

This was Takeo Watanabe with Free Beat 1, just released on Bandcamp the 23rd of June. You can actually download it for free. I believe this is just the model cycle at play. I can see on the image there that he seems to only has that device working in, as usual, beautiful environment of kind of a waterfall-ish with cement. Anyway, Takeo Watanabe has been playing these different composition directly on this very simple synthesizer, and I might one day do on Sin Battle Royal a model cycle only jam and see how far do I get with that. Let's move into more music. These guys, I really loved when I discovered these, this group. It's a group with a lot of people that have been sending track around and having a lot of fun. And their music was so refreshing when I discovered them. And they just came out with a new track, playing music with somebody else. I don't have the name there, but yeah, let's play it, and then we can talk more about it after.

So this was Super Organism, and with feature of Jen Oshino, Stephen Malkus, and Pijama. And the song was called Into the Sun from Domino Recording label. I'm not sure if they were... I don't think they were with Domino all the time. I don't know. I need to do my research. I thought that they had their own label at the beginning because there were this kind of big group of people who met on the internet and started doing music together. Their sound is really particular. I really like their first album, and I was wondering how they would get out of their own style. Sometimes an album is so unique that it's hard to think what will happen after. For example, when I listened to Gold Panda, the first album, it was so refreshing and unique and different. And then after that, Gold Panda, well, for me anyway, it changed. It changed all. Let me see if I do have... Is that the first album? I think it might be the first album. Yeah, let's listen to a bit of Gold Panda. Hopefully... You is the first album from them. In any case, Gold Panda has been quite a revelation a few years ago. It was a nice, refreshing new take on the rhythm and the genre that was happening at the time. Yeah, let's listen to them, and we'll talk more.

This was Gold Panda from the album You, and the song called You. I think it was his first album and first song ever. I really enjoyed his album, and as I was saying before, there's these kind of albums that are so unique that it's hard to see where they're going to go after that. And when I listened to Superorganism, the first album, which is an awesome album, it's... We were traveling across the Rockies back then when the album came out, and we listened to the album almost on repeat in the Jeep while we were crossing the mountain, and it just created that kind of scenic memory with Superorganism in the background while we're going through. Superorganism. I don't have more Superorganism on this computer though, so that was the new song in Into the Sun. I'm not sure if they will be making a new album anytime soon, but they're nice people to follow. 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Hosted on sdf.org if you want to come and chat with us. It's pretty quiet in the morning on the comm section here. Well, it's morning for me. It's different time for different people there. And we're all chatting there, and it gets pretty excited after in a couple hours. More people are coming in. And on Friday night, there is the Synth Battle Royal that I participate every Friday as a way of creating. It's improvisation on different synthesizers. And there are fellows SDFers that have quite a collection of synthesizer. So it's quite nice to listen to and to be part of. So if you want to check out Synth Battle Royal, check out anonradio.net for the schedule. Let's check a Coreless remix called Primes.

This was Music with the album Magic Pony Ride. They're a nice label, Music, and I get most of my music directly from Bleep. And yeah, who is these guys? Music. There's a lot of album that I got from them. I often play these, and they're from the label Planet Mew, and most of their album has that letter, the Greek letter Mew, and with the music after that. And there's not a lot I can say about it, apart from I like them. They're on Bleep. Check it out. And you're listening to DJ Damaru, Evolution Revolution, Bleep. People are talking on the com about Bleep. Bleep.com is cool because it's so easy to remember when you're looking for music. You just go to Bleep.com. It's a awesomely, I don't know, I really like how it's curated. I often get overwhelmed with the choice of music on different store. But on Bleep, the curation, the selection is really good. And it's a London music shop, I believe. And people have never heard about Bleep. Well, it's really easy. You just go to bleep.com. Yeah. And they have a good selection of like music of the week. They have album to download, as well as selling vinyls and cassettes and all of that crazy stuff. Yeah, it's been around for many, many years. I'm not sure if they started online and then had a shop on the street and then stopped having a shop on the street, but I know that they were making a sale at one point. I didn't follow the whole story of Bleep, but that's definitely a store. Bleep and Ben Camp. I'm old school. I like downloading my music, paying for my music, categorizing my music, and having a radio show where I play the music that I buy, so I'm sharing with the world what I find that I like. I know it's old school. People go like, what? You're buying albums? We're playing music on YouTube all the time. Like, why would you ever buy albums? I don't know why. I like discovering artists. I like finding out about people. You're listening to Evolution Revolution live on anonradio.net. I'm having a radio show because I'd love to see some evolution happening in the world. I'm also teaching meditation. I've been teaching yoga and meditation for over... I've been practicing yoga and meditation for over 20 years now. I've been teaching for 15-something years. And this summer, we will be hosting a retreat. It's coming up in August, a retreat right on Kootenay Lake. If you want to disconnect from your busy life, you want to live on the beach of a lake in the mountain of British Columbia, it's the time for you to do that. We have installed a teepee on the beach. There'll be accommodation for people to live in tents and in a teepee right on Kootenay Lake. And there's going to be training of cultural emergence. So cultural emergence is a technique, a set of toolkit that comes from permaculture. This woman, Luby, has been studying permaculture for many years, and she brought that concept of permaculture within our daily life. So looking at the principles of permaculture, how that can be applied to your own life, how to design a solution for your own life around permaculture, but permaculture for your own culture. And she has named that a system... cultural emergence. We have the chance to have one, the only trained person in cultural emergence in Canada leading the retreat this summer. And I'll be teaching meditation and dream yoga. And I have even bought some, they're called
African roots for Dream. Help, I can't remember the name now, but they're a specialty for dreaming more. So there's going to be a lot of dreaming during the 10-day retreat. And Melina will be teaching, Melina, my wife, will be teaching yoga and chanting. And so there'll be these practice to support the process of creating a design in cultural emergence. The idea of the training is you come in with things, changes, or evolution you want to bring into your life. And during the 10 days, you resurface the tools that you already have. So in permaculture, the idea is that you use what's already there. So instead of bringing, in permaculture, for example, instead of bringing new seed, new plant, new soil, new nutrient, new everything, you look at what's already there so that you can create a system that's self-sustaining. It's not a system that you always need to renew. Will there be psychedelic? No psychedelic in this retreat. Although that's something that's very popular around the Kootenays here. There are so many psychedelic retreats. And I personally use Wachuma as a ceremonial tool. But I'm not sure I want to get into the psychedelic retreat. It's not an easy path to go on the psychedelic retreat thing. Some people do, and they do it very well. It's a powerful tool and can be traumatizing for some people. But yeah, it's definitely, there's people in the chat here. Joshua is saying like it's a good way to get in touch with nature. I agree with psychedelic, whether Wachuma or magic mushrooms or ayahuasca, and having a natural setup. It could be a very interesting way to connect with nature. But it's not something I feel comfortable bringing, maybe if I would bring a shaman that would lead a practice. We might do that here on the land, but for myself, I'd rather be led into one of these ceremonies than leading them. What I find though is if you are in the city or if you're in an urban environment and you end up spending 10 days in nature, living in a teepee, you know, having bonfire and, you know, living very close to a lake, that is in itself quite psychedelic to start with. I mean, the experience of being in nature, I find, or maybe I'm getting old or anything, but I find that just that is already quite psychedelic. If I'm in my hammock and I hear the wind in the leaves and the waves on the lake and the bird chirping around, I'm like, that's good enough to to have that kind of multimedia experience of life. So yeah, if you are ever interested in retiring from society for 10 days, we'll be cooking awesome meals here, daily yoga and meditation, as well as creating a design for your own life. It's coming up soon, August 5th to the 15th. I might even not be having a radio show during that week, or maybe I'll prepare something in advance. But yeah, we have created a collective for that retreat. Me, Melina, and Lee on the site is called hansa.org, H-A-N-S-A 3, with the number 3.org for the three of us, for the beauty in the number 3. Lee will be leading the cultural emergence, and she's also trained in sound healing. So there'll be a lot of music, meditation, sound healing, design, a lot of nature. I think it'll be a very healing experience. And that's the first of many. So if you're around, if you're thinking to come to Canada, yeah, let's keep in touch. Oh, we have some hammock
Sleeper. I think sleeping in a hammock is one of the best things for the body. It's super practical for dream yoga, and also it also helps with circulation in the legs. I think it's hammock. I think I have to make a sentence or a phrase or this idea that the more hammock you have in your life, the longer you live. I have to phrase it in a nice way. But I think hammock living is, it's the way to go. I also have a hammock in my bedroom, one in my studio, and one on the beach here. It's important to have multiple hammock in your life. If you don't, find one. Also, favorite way to camp? Yeah, it's awesome. This is how I started kind of traveling as a kid. I did not want to bring a tent for whatever reason. I was like 15, 14, 16, hitchhiking around and being like, I don't want to have a tent. And so for the first few trips, I left with like a blanket and slept on the ground or stuff like that. And then I discovered hammock after a few years of, looking like a homeless person when I was traveling. So I got the hammock. And since then I've been traveling with a hammock and a army poncho to put on top of the hammock when I'm sleeping. And the army poncho, of course, is used as a poncho when it's raining. These army ponchos are kind of large tent-like material. And that's been my way of traveling and camping for the longest time. It's really nice to sleep in a hammock outside. And actually, for the retreat, we bought four or five hammock to put in the forest so that people, when they're on break or in between moment of reflection and things like that, they can go and enjoy hammock life. Because I mean, for me, it's the best. Like, if you're in the hammock and you hear the sound of the wind in the leaves and the wave at the same time, it's just, yeah, it's pretty beautiful. Yeah, if you feel like getting to Canada, if you're listening from the US, we're just next to the border. It's like an hour from the border near Spokane. We're not very far. Even Canada sounds pretty far. It's not very far. Let's move in music with a new song. Not like the wind in the leaves at all. It's a little harsher than that. With the artist Priori, an album just came out on bleep.com. The song is Going Sour in the Heat.

This was Priory going sour in the heat. You're listening to DJ Damaru with Evolution Revolution live from Kootenay Lake. I'm talking about nothing in particular today, and just playing some random song, new music that I got mostly from Bleep and Bandcamp. We were talking about Hammock with Joshua M on the comm section of SDF. If you want to chat with us, you gotta be a techie. I'm sorry. I'd love to have a less techie solution for you. Am I hiding from reality in a terminal where you need to SSH to SDF.org to talk on comm? Maybe a little bit. I'm not on social network anymore. I'm on Mastodon a little bit, but it's getting to be quite noisy. Yeah, hammock living is an awesome life, and I find it's quite different than sleeping in a bed. When I studied heavily dream yoga, in order to do dream yoga, it's better if you wake up a little bit a few times during the night, as different part of the night will bring different aspect of the dream, and different position also will bring different aspect of your dream. And the hammock is really one of the best way to sleep for doing dream yoga, because you can have that kind of half reclined position yet being super comfortable. Joshua was saying here that he only sleep in a hammock. He doesn't even own a bed anymore. And yeah, thumbs up for you. I think it's awesome. It's also good for circulation in the legs. That's something that I realized. Was it a couple years ago? I was in Costa Rica and I was sleeping in a hammock. I was really happy to be. Joshua doesn't have dreams. Well, dreams is like a garden. You gotta cultivate it if you want to have some dreams. Yeah, with people that I work on dream yoga and meditation, when people come to me and they don't have a dream, they're like, I'm not dreaming. We work through getting to a place where you dream. To keep it very simple, what I'm teaching as a meditation teacher is yoga nidra, where you go in a deep relaxation in yoga postures and sensing the body. And from yoga nidra, there's the dream yoga practice, and then the deep sleep dream, the deep sleep yoga. That leads to out-of-body experiences, that leads to practicing the moment of your death, where the soul leaves the body. Anyway, a little esoteric call this morning. That's what I teach. So the first step is to dream. If you're not dreaming, there's way to get you to dream again, but it's definitely awesome to dream. But what I've seen a lot when people are not dreaming is that the dreams are, they're really healing parts of your life that they shouldn't get on the surface, or is not getting to the surface of things. The process of dreaming often brings a lot of personal trauma from the past and your history are coming up to the surface, and sometimes the brain or whatever mechanism doesn't bring about the dream to your recollection. Sometimes when I work with people that don't dream, when they start dreaming again, the dreams are a little intense and traumatic. So there's a bit of getting used to being in the dream. And as soon as you can have a lucid dreaming or controlling your dream, then you can start processing these dreams in a different way, which might be a bit scary at first if you have these images from the past or traumatic event resurfacing. People prefer sometimes not to dream, but you can work through that by becoming aware in your dream. You can start lessening these intensity by
controlling them or resolving them. Often in your dream, if there's something that is not resolved in your past, and of course it's often tied to your childhood, your parent, your family, it's where a lot of stuff comes about. And in your dream, you can resolve these by acting differently. You can relive part of your life that needs a closure or something that will lead to healing these past experience. So if you're not dreaming, it's nice to find ways to start dreaming. One of them is to talk about dreams. And often when people are not dreaming and they're like, oh, well, let's talk about it. And then we, you know, have some tea and talk about dream for a few moments. And normally people start to have dream that night. And then if you have a dream, it's a little bit like fishing. So you feel the dream and then it's good to write about it right away or talk about it. And normally there's more dream that comes after that. And there's, strangely, there's some sort of conversation that happened between your waking self and your dreaming self. The more you care about the dreams, the more dreams comes about. So if you write about your dreams, then more dreams come. So it's really... it's really like gardening, really. Yeah, Joshua was saying that he'd love to get into... Well, Unimagine is saying that she didn't have dream until she met her partner, her husband, and... then they started dating and starting to have dreams. Yeah, it's interesting how dreams occur. They will come up in different state, and sometime maybe in a relationship you feel more secure, you feel safer, and then dreams can happen. I feel that sometime when you're, stress can create, stop your dreams. Lack of sleep can stop your dreams. There's many things that can do that. But definitely changing environment, changing energy, if you're sleeping somewhere else or if you're now dating somebody, all that can affect how you dream. Yeah, and then, yeah, getting to lucid dreaming is a beautiful practice. It's very fun. If it's even just done for entertainment, and it's one of the most, like, virtual reality type of thing you can do is to be a lucid dreamer and just have fun in your dream. And I have students who comes to me and is like, I just want to have fun in my dream. You know, I'm like, sure, that's such a fun thing to do. I'm not kind of like, no, dreams are sacred. You should not play with your dreams. Like, changing your dreams is, no. Dreams are fun. Life is fun. If you're lucid dreaming to have parties in your dream all night, that's good. And if you want to do more with your dreams, there's a lot to explore there. It's somewhat of an infinite world in the dream. And for the last year as well, I've been exploring out-of-body experience, and I'm kind of still shy about talking about that, because for so long I thought that out-of-body experience were a little crazy cuckoo talk. And since I've been researching about it, I've been realizing that people in the army has been trained in out-of-body experience. The FBI is hiring people doing out-of-body experience for remote viewing and things like that. So it's not a weird fact about grandma talking about getting out of your body. It's something that serious businesses uses. And Claudium, I don't know how to say the name. It's so funny. We see all these people on the chat and they have different nickname, and then you try to read it and it's like, oh, I've never really sounded that name. Claude. Yeah. I won't try. Yeah, people are getting on the chat room there. Claudium. I'm sorry if I'm not able to say the name. Yeah, so this is some of the thing you'd experience if you come for a retreat this summer in the Kootenays in Canada, getting away from work.
Claudio M. is at its lunch break and listening to radio. That's about it for this week. I know this might be a bit different, but I'd like to play a sound recording that I just put on the SoundCloud. I love to do field recording, and last week during Synth Battle Royal, I used some field recording and remixed that. And for the next few minutes before we move to the open mic, I'll be playing some field recording of a thunderstorm that just happened a few weeks ago, with some Swainson's thrush that I love as a bird. And I'll tell you, have a good week. We'll, if you want to log in on Friday for the Synth Battle Royal, we'll be battling with our synthesizer. And if not, I'll talk to you next week, every Tuesday, 900 UTC. Thanks again for listening.

Welcome to Evolution Revolution with DJ Damaru. This was the awesome Emerson, Lake, and Palmer from the album Picture at an Exhibition. The song is called The Gnome. Yeah, today we'll be chatting about... What do they have for notes there? From old computer challenge to dream to everything in between. So, yeah, I thought to go a little old school in music for this week as I'm participating in the old computer challenge, a challenge that Solon has created, I think, 4 years ago, and she started it not thinking it would be a yearly thing, and it kind of caught on, and yeah, so the idea is to use a old computer or a low-powered device, and... use that for a week. And yeah, there's tons of people in the chat. F6K, Ingrix, Wannavald, Cake the Idiot. Publius just finished his show and normally goes for a little some walk around after his show. But yeah, thanks for joining in com. And if you're not, that's all right too. Yeah, so the old computer challenge is a week of using a low-powered device or a retro computer or however you want to see it. This year, Solen, instead of giving a clear how-to guide, she simply said, you decide. You decide what you want to do. Here are some examples. Some people use this computer on the text-only mode, for example, even if they use maybe a newer type of device to emulate a little bit what using a 20-year-old computer could be. Yeah, although 20 years ago there was a lot of graphical user interface. I have a little... set up with a mechanical keyboard and a e-paper, like a Kindle type of tablet, and I use only this keyboard and this e-paper tablet, that type of Kindle that's a kind of a Chinese knockoff of Kindle, the books, and I limit my entertainment, so off work computing, to only using these two devices. The mechanical keyboard and the screen, I mean. And it's a very interesting process, as it it reminds me a little bit of like fasting, or in yoga we call this tapas, or tapas meaning heat, and these are practices we do in yoga to increase the heat in one's practice. So, for example, you can be reciting thousands of mantra per day, or just doing one posture for hours. So it's a practice that we do in order to break through a certain habit or something like that. And by having no other computer to work with outside my work time, it really changes my perspective on computing, but from a different perspective. And it brought me about to think about that. So my work kind of needs to happen on a, you know, quite modern computer, or decent enough computer, I would say. But everything else I do with computer, it doesn't need to be on a very powerful computer. Most of what I'm doing, writing and publishing and audio editing, audio editing needs a little more power, but most of the time it's very low powered. And by participating in the old computer challenge, I've started to question, well, how about I generate my own power? So it's not for this year, but not for this contest, but
And maybe in the coming months, I'm going to start experimenting with generating my own power for my own electronic needs and see how far I can get that. Just as an experiment of being fully independent of power coming from the house or coming, from the grid. So kind of being off-grid for my tech needs that are outside my work. In a sense, it's a little bit, I see it like recycling. So I'm doing a little bit that if everybody were doing, it would be interesting reality to live in. So, yeah, old computer challenge looks like a bit of a tapas in yoga. And it brings new habits. And talking about new habits, I started journaling a lot more on lucid.observer and a little more after Supertramp Dreamer.

This was a Dreamer. Hopefully my voice is a little louder. Sorry for the low volume. A little advertising boost in between. Yeah, Dreamer, Supertramp. Bring back some memory for sure. This is DJ Damaru with Evolution Revolution today. Moving around from the old computer challenge to what it means to do a tapas in yoga, to of course dreams and what's happening in my own practice. So yeah, if you don't know about the old computer challenge, I invite you to check it out. OCC 2024 Olympic Edition. I think on Data Swamp and deadnet.se, you can check for more details. If you're part of the Gopher world, you probably heard about it one way or another. Is it as busy on Gemini? I'm not too sure on Gemini. I've talked about the old computer challenge on Gemini. But I haven't seen too much happening there. And yet, yoga tapas are practices that you do on a long period of time. In some of the myth and legends, people and even demon would do tapas in order to get boons or gift from the gods. They would stand on their one leg for a year or something like that, and therefore requires the gods to give them boons. And there's just these funny stories that, I love to read these in India. I didn't go to India, but I was living in an ashram in Canada, and they had these old comics, and there were all these stories of Rama and Brahma and Vishnu and all the god and goddesses and demons. And even the demons were practicing yoga in order to get boons. And of course the gods would always be like, oh no, this this demon did his deeds. He did a tapas for a year or two, and now we have to grant him their power. But of course the god knowingly would give the power with some little back door into the power they were offering, and so they could always find a way to come out of that. That being said, these ideas, these stories, was the for me anyway, it was anyone can benefit from these tapas, these practices. And it doesn't mean that you need to be a yogi or a meditator or whatever, like whoever you are. Whenever you practice something very intently for a certain amount of time, you get a boon, you get something out of that. And the OCC, I know it's only just 1 week, but for me it changes a lot my relationship to technology. And I've been sucked into going online on my television upstairs, which is a computer running Linux. And I go to yts.mx for my movie torrent downloading site. And then I go to Easy TV for my TV show torrent site downloading. And then I go to nya.si for my anime torrent. And I often download one movie, a couple of TV shows, and maybe an anime or two. And then I go wait for the download. I start the VPN, of course, and then I start downloading. And I often would go to YouTube and start watching shorts to get my brain sucked into this reality. And then completely waste an hour or two of my life and justifying, like, oh, I'm just, you know, chilling down.
Now that I'm participating in the OCC, the Old Computer Challenge, I don't do that anymore, and it feels very good. I've been playing more fiddle, I've been playing more music, I've been drawing again. And yeah, just this power of being bored was really good. I was like, oh, great. Now I can only look at that black and white screen on my e-paper tablet. And of course, it has its limit as far as entertainment goes. So yeah, I had to do something else with my life than watching YouTube shorts, and that felt very good. So these, for me, these kind of technological fasts are very useful for my own personal evolution. All right, let's go back in time with, I think that's the first album of Pink Floyd. And the first song we heard was Emerson, Lake and Palmer, The Gnome. And we're back with The Gnome again with Pink Floyd.

have good drama happening on the politics scene. Yeah, we'll see what happens. I kind of feel that that's the beginning of a civil war, and I'll write about it. This is DJ Damaru with Evolution Revolution, talking about the old computer challenge and moving into tapas of yoga and my present practice of dream yoga. You can't, I don't know, you can't really have a tapas of dream yoga, really, apart. I would say it's more of a focus of my practices. Dream yoga, it's a multi-layered type of practice that you can use to observe the symbolism of your dream, or you can use later on to move into lucid dreaming. And from the lucid dreaming part, you move into practicing yoga and meditation in your dream. And of course, the out-of-body experience becomes a very kind of close relationship with that. So that's my path, and it's been my path for a long time. And coming back into it, I'm going through separation in my life. And one positive thing, I'm a silver lining type of person. One positive thing of a separation is that I now have more time for myself. It's been very surprising how, yeah, I've been meditating a lot more and having so much free time by, I don't know, not thinking or not having to think about my relationship anymore. I'm not too sure. But anyway, that being said, the dream yoga has been reawakening. It's been very interesting to see deepening your practice of dream yoga. This is one thing I wrote about in my Gopher is on lucid.observer, actually. That's where I'm keeping my spiritual journal. That's been very interesting. I've had a Gopher burrow. I've just read that. A Gopher burrow instead of a Gopher hole. I kind of like that. I have a Gopher burrow, however you pronounce it. On SDF, I've been writing for a few years now, and it was quite of a mix of many, many things. And I started lucid.observer as a server, personal server, and people are welcome to join if interested, to talk about my own spiritual journey, and, you know, mostly my spiritual journey. And therefore, it's been nice to be able to focus just on that. And dream yoga being my main practice, it's been on the forefront of my exploration. And in your dream, when you become aware, you start looking at people around in your dreams, and they are NPCs, they are non-player's character. They're generated from your subconscious and your imagination. So they are all, you know, they're kind of faking it. And once you become aware in your dream and you start interacting with these characters, it's a trip, because you know that they are a figment of your imagination, but they are, you know, they kind of have a personality, though. It's a very weird thing. Like, if you are kind of relaxed in your awareness, and you are able to stay, but once you're lucid in your dream, it's hard to keep the lucidity going. It's the challenge, pretty much. You have to not be too aware. If you become very excited, you wake up. But if you're not aware enough, then you kind of slip back into this unconscious state where the dream keeps on going and you don't have much control over it. So by staying within that gentle awareness, gentle, I'm just going to put

the next song, Gentle Giant, that gentle awareness, then you can start exploring your dreams. And by talking to people in your dreams, these are non-player character, but they have the intelligence of your whole subconscious. So they are NPCs fed by your own imagination, your own creativity, your own unconscious. So by talking to them, you discover more about who you are. But this practice of talking to people in your dream, it really changes when you wake up and you're part of your waking life. And then you start interacting with people. And then you are like, wow, they do look like in real life NPC.

All right. I love these ending of progressive rock, how they're just there was a lot of power in these time of music. A lot of enthusiasm for the music. You're listening to DJ Namaru with Evolution Revolution live from Kootenay Lake. Some chat on calm talking about how the world is going out. And this idea of spiritual warfare to keep our energy, to keep our head leveled. The war I'm waging, the war that I'm trying to sustain is a war to keep my sanity. And that's really what I feel is that there's this very strong current that wants to polarize my mind, that wants to make me against or for what is happening in the media sphere, whether it's the mainstream media or the online media or the conspiracy theorists or wherever. And there is this very strong movement to shock, to polarize, to put me in a box of I am this or I am that. And what I'm very strongly trying to do is not to get drawn into that. And I mean, my life has been quite a challenge. And I could be sad and angry and depressed and alcohol-fueled and drug-fueled really easily. And people would be like, oh yeah, he's going through a rough patch. It'd be justified for me to go in that state. But I don't want to do that. And that's something that's been, I don't know why I've had that I'm not sure what to call it, but this silver lining, really, type of personality where I'm like, okay, this is happening. Well, this is what I'm learning from it. And very strong belief in my own path and without forcing it. I don't know why. It's just part of my personality. And I find that's the main... That's my main tool of resistance. So talking about spiritual warfare, spiritual resistance, like how can you survive to your own self in this day and age without taking a side, without, you know, becoming angry, without becoming emotionally charged, without becoming part of the problem by being angry and delusionized and just being stuck into that, you know, story that's completely invented. You know, the whole media thing is just like, it's just, you know, a big story. You know, maybe it's there's some of it that's not a lie, some of it is a lie, but it's a creation, a focus on what, you know, you're supposed to look at. Meanwhile, for example, whatever is happening in U.S. politics, meanwhile, Israel and Palestine, it's still a bloody mess. And, you know, people don't really talk about that anymore. So the story might not be a lie or anything like that, but it's a distraction. There's these kind of current of like, well, no, now this is the issue. Now this is the issue. And you should be angry or and you should be something. So the kind of media trend, give us a story, give us what position you should have, and makes you forget about your own happiness, your own joy, your own evolution. And that's the part of this show. What is the revolution to be felt? Is it to go against something? And I don't think so. It's not if you go against something, you're helping that story to unfold.
And it's not to go against something, but really to go for something. And that what you go for is your own personal evolution. And it's really hard to keep the mind clear, the head clear with everything that happens in the world, everything that happens everywhere around. It seems the current, the strength of which everything is moving attract us to being, you know, suffering and being caught into all of that. I don't have the answer of how not to be swept by all of this current. And one thing I know, though, is getting angry at one side or the other of whatever story is being unfolded won't help me. So, yeah, I'm very privileged. I live in a fairly peaceful part of the world and in a very peaceful house, in a very peaceful land. So I have a bit of a easier way to not be connected to all that bullshit that's happening. But yeah, that's, you know, a foundation of where you are, what you do. I've had the chance over the weekend to have a friend, she wanted to come over to live on our beach, in the hammock on the beach there for a few days because it's super warm around here. And then I had the luck to chat with her about the whole world. And her partner contacted us like, "Hey, do you know what happened?" And just like was really excited about the attempted assassination. And we went like, "Oh, okay." It was a blip into our conversation, and we kind of laughed it off and then continued talking about evolution, about many, many things other than US politics. So that's one big part of the whole how to survive. It's the community, the Sangha. So in Buddhism, you have the three jewels, which is the Sangha, the Buddha, and the Dharma. So the teachings, the community, and the Buddha itself. And so these are very powerful pillar if you have people to talk to that talks about other things than what's happening in the news. And if you are studying, instead of studying the news, you study the teachings. And then for me, the focus on the Buddha, this idea that we can all reach enlightenment. And the Buddha was what's called a Jivan Mukti. Jivan Mukti is you are awakened in your life. So in some yoga practices or some yoga teaching, the awakening happens or could happen at the moment of your death because it's easier at that time. The body leaves the mind, or the soul leaves the body. So it's an easier time to get awakened. But there are practices to be a Jivan Mukti or awaken during your life.

right. That's what I'm talking about. Yeah, these nice ending of progressive rock. This is the early stuff from Genesis with a lot of imagery from Alice in Wonderland. And yeah, their cover were on my high school walls. Yeah, it was a nice discovery of all these albums. I would buy albums just for their covers most of the time. And it was just a nice way to discover albums. The art of the albums were often related to the style of music, which, you know, sometimes it's a bit of a dubious. Listening to DJ Damaru with Evolution Revolution, we're drifting around from old computer challenges to dream techniques to how to survive this world. And yeah, it's what I try to do myself, try to teach, try to see how we can navigate in this world without becoming oppressed by our own mind or oppressed by reality around us, and without becoming a, I'm not saying it's good to not be an activist, but without, you know, dedicated our life to become an activist against politics and things like that. Of course, it's good to take a stand, but not for me anyway. That's my own personal teaching, so you do you. But for me, it's to take a stand and not so much to take a side. So not becoming against a system or against politician or corporation, but to take a stand, you know, for your own evolution, just to be part of the circus. You know, if you jump into the circus, and that's part of a poem that I wrote. Where is that? Yeah, so absurd. Well, it's a poem that I wrote in May, and by shutting down hoping circus. Okay, so part of the poem here, it says, by shutting down and hoping it's all going to go away, we become part of the circus, part of the show. We are the meat they will feed the lion dressed as clown in the arena for a moment. We might realize it was all a lie before the beast tears us apart from the rest of the world to laugh and for a moment be entertained. So by shutting down and hoping it's all going to go away, we become part of the circus, part of the show. We are the meat they will feed the lion dressed as clown in the arena. For a moment we might realize it was all a lie before the beast tears us apart for the rest of the world to laugh for a moment to be entertained. So yeah, that's the idea, that if you get sucked into this reality, you really become part of that circus, and you don't go and run the show. You really become you know, the clown that get exploded at the end of the show there, and that feeds itself. So whoever comes into the limelight of this culture trying to go against the culture will be sacrificed in front of the media in order to entertain the rest of the population, because entertainment is really the only thing that keeps people hooked. So that's a word of caution for me to, you know, see that if you're wanting to go against everything that's happening, you become that clown, and you become entertainment for another

So yeah, where to move from there? Not an easy place to go. Yeah, it's part of why I'm talking about spiritual warfare, spiritual resistance, and it's not about fighting. It's not about destroying. It's not about being part of that fight, but really to survive, to stay afloat of your own self, to stay afloat of your own goals. And if there is no more goals in your life, then work and make money and have a house, and that's, you know, what the culture has had to offer. It's like you go to school, you get in debt, and then you use the time you have to make money to pay back that debt before you get more in debt to buy a house and a car, so that you are stuck to this for your work, and then you buy more to work more in order to keep on, and then you die. That's what is offered. And then if you're stuck within that, well, that's one thing that is important to get unstuck from. But a lot of people are happy with that, and that's fine too. To leave you on a more positive note, let's go to the King of the King of Prog Rock. I played that track the other night, and it was muted. I had a lot of fun by myself, and the song played. I listened to it, but it was not broadcasted. So thanks again for listening. This is DJ Damaru with Evolution Revolution, 1600 UTC on Tuesdays, and 1500 UTC is my guided meditation. I will be leading tomorrow. I've been working up some basic practice from Trataka to observing the senses, and we'll continue with that, mixing mantra and Trataka tomorrow, for example, and we'll see how that goes. Leaving you with a bit of King Crimson, and boom boom. Thanks again for listening. We'll talk soon. Check us on Gopher and Gemini. Us, meaning me, mostly. All right, here we go.

Astral Peaks, 1400 UTC Wednesdays. I'm your host, Pa Tu. Come and explore.

0: Haha, gotcha. It's not 1900 UTC, at least not yet. 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

Hello, this is Tobe coming to you live from a location approximately 1 kilometer to the south of the most heavy fighting in this conflict to date. You would know what this is all about if you would just tune into the Dubious Goals Committee every day at 1930 UTC. 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
1: Hello, this is the Gordon Monrog. From the S to the D to the F, I am the original SDF gangster. I'm a demigod cyber cheddar. And I like to go online. I'm a demigod cyber cheddar. I'm online all the time. When I go into the room, everybody lives. Cause I'm a demigod cyber cheddar. And I never aim to please. When I ask you for your wares, I say it like wares. Cause I'm a demigod cyber cheddar. And I keeps asking for the wares. When I post on your news group, I end of the flames. Cause I'm a demigod cyber cheddar. And claim a claim to the flames. I'm a demigod cyber cheddar. And I like to go online. I'm a demigod cyber cheddar. I'm online all the time. I'm a demigod. I'm a demigod. I'm a demigod. I'm a demigod. I'm a dem. I'm a dem. I'm a demigod cyber cheddar. And I hope you like my...

cause yummy. This are the Banana Republic. We's gonna be talking to yous at 2300 hours on Saturdays. And just remember, rules is rules. If you're not listening, I'm going to be taking you to the Robben Island, and yous also gonna have to be breaking the rocks up on the beach. Yummy!

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3: 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It's where you'll find it. 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Bye-bye.
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0: Hi, my name's Tobe, and I can incite a riot almost anywhere I go. If you'd like to learn my techniques, tune into the Dubious Goals Committee show every day at 1930 UTC, right here on Anon Radio.
1: Science Report presents Piano Tuning and Micro Worlds. Sound as though that piano is in tune? Well, it probably is, according to 20th century standards. The tuning of each key is equidistant in terms of tone from the key before and after. But during the 18th century, pianos were tuned differently. Dr. Owen Jorgensen of Michigan State University's School of Music tells how past pianists would feel about today's tuning methods.
2: It's very possible that the musicians would have considered the piano to be out of tune. Or at least crudely tuned. Maybe not totally or tolerably out of tune or anything to that extent, but certainly not refined to the degree that they were used to.
1: Today's tuning is called equal temperament. Two centuries ago, not all keys on a piano were the same tone from octave to octave. This gave chords from harpsichords and pianos a different tone. Some of the world's great composers, in fact, wrote with that kind of tone in view. Today, most musicians hardly realize that these instruments can have a different form of tuning.
2: In today's music world, there are very few musicians who are aware that the tuning of the 18th century was different. And mostly the people that are beginning to become aware of this are harpsichordists and some early 40 pianists.
1: Old world tuning is termed well-tempered. Today's tuning style, called equal temperament, evolved to fit the tone and color of more modern 19th and 20th century music. But if more contemporary music sounds harsh in old-style tuning, how does early music sound on today's pianos? Answers Dr. Jorgensen.
2: Music that was written for the old tuning and played in the modern temperament, called equal temperament, just simply lacks color. And the reason is that all of the tones are spaced exactly equally apart from each other. That would be very similar to looking at a painting reproduced in black and white.
1: Peering into minuscule worlds has always been an ambition of scientists. The first optical microscopes enabled researchers to see microorganisms. Today, technology has developed so that we are able to get a glimpse of molecules, and possibly in time to come, the very atoms of which molecules are made. The instrument that accomplishes this feat is called the transmission electron microscope, and physicist Murray Gibson of AT&T Bell Labs explains the basis for its capabilities.
3: A transmission electron microscope relies on very high energy electrons, which have sufficient energy to penetrate through a very thin sample of material and form an image which is very much like the image formed by an ordinary optical microscope.
1: Resolution is the key factor in viewing smaller worlds. Basically, no energy can delineate something smaller than its own wavelength. The smaller the wavelength, the higher the ability to distinguish smaller features. The illumination behind the transmission electron microscope comes from electrons. Dr. Gibson sums up the relation of resolution and wavelength.
3: Well, the advantage to electron microscopes as far as resolution is concerned is the wavelength. The ultimate resolution of any optical instrument, be it electron optics or x-rays or light, a familiar light microscope, is given by the wavelength of the radiation that is used to form the image.
1: A transmission electron microscope is able to magnify objects millions of times. On this scale, a baseball would appear as large as the Earth. Yet improvements for this hardware, which can already see large molecules, are in the offing. Brighter electron sources will help. So will better optical systems that take over where the electron beam leaves off. Yet one more benefit will come from a vibration-free environment, explains Dr. Gibson.
3: When you take a picture of a material, if there's any vibration, that vibration will blur the image and make it useless. And at the moment, we're at the level that motions that correspond to speeds of only 1 foot per century are sufficient to blur the pictures that we're taking.
1: This has been Science Report, presented by the American Institute of Physics. Scientists exploring the universe we live in. researching today for the world of tomorrow.

0: Hello, my name is Tobe, and my life revolves around looking for marmots, mushrooms, muskrats, and lots of other things that begin with the letter M. If you want to hear more about it, tune in to the Dubious Goals Committee show right here on Anon Radio every day at 1930 UTC. 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
1: 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I promise it's not just dodgy accents.
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0: It's 1900 UTC, and that means it's time for That's News to Me. I'm your host, DJ Marcus. Let's see what's happening in the world today.
1: Oh, hello, hello, welcome, one and all. It is July 20th, 2021, and that means it is Tuesday. Tuesday. Thank you so much for being here. I am, as called out by SMJ yesterday, regularly late. So, thanks a lot, Ixer, for the magic of the auto mixer, or whatever it's called. I forget what it's called. The podcaster thing. Anyway, I'm just going to type go to, and then Anon Radio. Hey, I was already in Anon Radio. Even better. Howdy, howdy. Okay. All right. Way to go. Good luck on the job interview, Northern Lights. That sounds awesome. Oh, man. There's so many people here. Want to be sure and shout out those that are in comm, including Localbox. Haven't seen you in a minute. And SMJ. Thank you so much for being here. And the Tobe. The Tobester. The dude with the dudes. Oh, man. The big chairman. So, let's go ahead and get going, because, like I said, I'm perpetually late for the show, because I work, and then I jump over here as soon as I can at 1900 UTC, which is usually a few minutes after, just because that's what happens, I guess. That first part, I started playing a song when I was getting ready to come on, and that song was called Temple OS Risen Synthwave Tribute. You can find it on SoundCloud. It is a Creative Commons licensed song. So if you know about Temple OS, you will appreciate that song. Alrighty. Well, let's go ahead and get started the way we almost always start, and that's
0: world news.
1: That's right, with the world news. So today is Eid al-Adha. It's all about the Feast of the Sacrifice and how God told Abraham, and this is true, this same story is present in Christianity and Judaism too. The name's a little bit different, but Abraham was told by God to go and sacrifice his son Isaac, or Ishmael, depending on what story you're reading. And then he did it. He took the kid up to the mountain and then was going to kill him. And then God was like, whoa, hold on, and sent an angel down and gave him a sheep to sacrifice instead. So that's what this festival or event is. This is what Eid al-Adha is all about. Well, two people tried today to stab the president of transition in Mali, Colonel Assimi Goïta, during the Muslim rite of Eid al-Adha, the Feast of the Sacrifice, at the Grand Mosque of Bamako. It was after the prayer, and while the imam was heading towards the exit of the mosque to slit the sheep, that attempted stabbing took place. Goïta was then taken away and did not seem to have been touched, according to AFP's report. When asked by AFP whether the act was an assassination attempt on the president, his security services replied, "Yes, absolutely. We are conducting the investigation. At least one person tried to attack him with a knife at the Grand Mosque in Bamako today," the same source added, saying that the president is safe. The present at the scene, the Minister of Religious Affairs, Mamadou Kone, told AFP that a man immediately tried to kill the president of the transition with a knife in the Great Mosque, but he was well controlled before committing his crime. It was after the prayer and the sermon of the imam, when the imam should normally go to immolate his sheep, that the young man tried to stab Assimi from behind, but it was another person who got injured. Latest Touré, manager of the Great Mosque, confirmed to AFP. So, luckily he wasn't killed. There's already enough turmoil in Mali without an assassination going on. And, oh, I want to share this too. During Eid, what happens during this festival, oftentimes, you sacrifice a sheep, or you kill a sheep, and then a third is for you, and a third of the meat is for your friends and family, and a third of it goes to the poor. And That's one of the things involved in the process. Hello, Ligma Banana 420. fantastically long name. Welcome, welcome. Okay, welcome, I should say. All right, what else is happening? Well, wielding a giant pencil. Not a banana, but a pencil. Rural teacher Pedro Castillo declared Peru's new president. Rural teacher turned political novice Pedro Castillo on Monday became the winner of Peru's presidential election after the country's longest electoral count in 40 years. Castillo, whose supporters included Peru's poor and rural citizens, defeated right-wing politician Keiko Fujimori by just 44,000 votes. Electoral authorities released the final official results more than a month after the runoff election took place. Wielding a pencil the size of a cane, a symbol of his Peru Libre party, Castillo popularized the phrase, "No more poor in a rich country." The economy of Peru, the world's second largest copper producer, has been crushed by the coronavirus pandemic, increasing the poverty level to almost one-third of the population and eliminating the gains of a decade. The shortfalls of Peru's public health services have contributed to the country's poor pandemic outcomes, leaving it with the highest global per capita death rate. Castillo has promised to use the revenues from the mining sector to improve public services, including education and health, whose inadequacies were highlighted by the pandemic. Those who don't have a car should at least have one bicycle, Castillo, age 51, told the Associated Press in mid-April. Since surprising Peruvians and observers by advancing to the presidential runoff election, Castillo has softened his first proposals on nationalizing multinational mining and natural gas companies. Instead, his campaign has said he is considering raising taxes on profits due to high copper prices, which exceeded $10,000 per ton. You may have noticed that if you're trying to build anything lately. There are no cases of persons unrelated to the professional, military, or economic elites who reaches the presidency, Cecilia Mendez, a Peruvian historian and professor at the University of California, Santa Barbara, told the radio station. Fujimori, a former congresswoman, ran for a third time for president with the support of the business elites. She is the daughter of imprisoned former president Alberto Fujimori. Hundreds of Peruvians from various regions camped out for more than a month in front of Electoral Tribunal in Lima to await Castillo's proclamation. So, this is very exciting, and wish all the well to the people in Peru. I thought it was great that he was wielding a giant pencil, and that's what really caught my eye. And the Irish are in a couple of news stories today. First, the Tokyo Olympics. We've got a few sports stories. Here's one of them. Ireland gymnast Rhys McClenaghan has been thanked for debunking the myth that there have been an ulterior motive to the cardboard beds in the Olympic Village. The Tokyo Games has prioritized sustainable measures. Its electricity will come from renewable resources, the Olympic torch was made using aluminum waste, and the medals from recycled consumer devices. However, there has been suspicion among athletes about the bed frames, which are made from recycled cardboard. Reports suggest that they were made to collapse under the weight of more than one person to promote social distancing, despite manufacturers saying they would be able to support 200 kilograms, more than what any athlete weighed at the 2016 Games. American runner Paul Chelimo said on social media they were aimed at avoiding intimacy among athletes. But Team Ireland's McClenaghan, 21, has received thanks from the official Olympics Twitter account for challenging the rumors. In a video, he tests his own bed by jumping on it. He said the suggestions that they were constructed to break at any sudden movement were fake news. So, that's going on there. I think we had a little bit of banana news not too long ago. There was a banana harvest going on, I think. Oh man, I wish I had a sound for this. Let's do...
2: Resistance is futile.
1: A player in the Ghana Premier League. So this is some football information. A player in the Ghana Premier League, Hashman Musa, has claimed that he scored two deliberate own goals in a match on Saturday so as to foil an alleged match-fixing plot. A defender for Inter Allies, Hashman Musa, came on against Ashanti Gold with the score at 5-0 and scored two deliberate own goals in the final 12 minutes. The match finished 7-0 on the final day of the season on Saturday. Moussa insists his goals were deliberate and that his teammates congratulated him for spoiling the pre-agreed scoreline put in place for betting reasons. I heard it in our hotel that a bet had been made for a correct scoreline of 5-1 against my club, Inter Allies. I promised my coach that if he allows me to play from the bench, I will spoil the bet. And after the game, my team congratulated me. I decided to spoil the bet because I don't condone betting, the center back stressed. The Ghanaian FA in the statement has said they will investigate the matter further. A statement on their website read, "The association will lodge a complaint on the match with the Criminal Investigation Department of the Ghana Police Service and the Ghana Wing of Interpol for the criminal investigation of a game." Video of the defenders' goals went viral on social media, prompting calls for investigations, while Ashanti Gold, the opponent team, have stressed they had no involvement in the alleged match-rigging agreement. "We take notice of the videos circulating in relation to our game against Inter Allies and wish to unequivocally disassociate from any wrongdoing." Inter Allies went into the final game of the season already condemned to relegation from the Premier League and were down 5-0 just before Moose's introduction. He would later be substituted out of the match just before full time, following his own 2 goals. So, how wild is that? I just thought this was the craziest, and it was a very neat story because it's like, we're already going to lose. We're going to go ahead and mess up somebody who's trying to bet against us. So, I just found that to be pretty great. And one other sports story for you, and that's about bikini bottoms, not those that live under the sea, because, as you know, SpongeBob's birthday was just the other day. I should have reminded everybody. Oh, well. Bikini bottoms. Norway has been fined 1,500 euros, for wearing shorts instead of bikini bottoms at the European Beach Handball Championships. The European Handball Federation has said it imposed the fine because of a case of improper clothing. Norway's players wore shorts instead of bikini bottoms during a bronze medal match against Spain in Varna, Bulgaria. Norway's Handball Federation had already stated it would pay if their players were fined. An EHF statement said the disciplinary commission had imposed a fine of 150 euros per player for a total of 1,500 euros. It added that Norway had played with shorts that are not according to the athlete uniform regulations defined in the IHF, or International Handball Federation, beach handball rules of the game. So, So I just thought that was wild and worth reporting. Karagir Leo, the head of the NHF, had told news agency AFP any payment would be paid, but added it should be a free choice within a standardized framework. The most important thing is to have equipment that athletes are comfortable with. So, Norway's Minister of Culture and Sports, Abid Raja, tweeted after Monday's ruling, "It's completely ridiculous. Change of attitudes needed in the macho and conservative international world of sport." President of Norwegian Volleyball Federation, Erik Sordahl, was critical too, telling national news agency NTB in 2021 it shouldn't even be an issue. So, So I was just surprised because I've always thought that the outfits that is used in volleyball and handball, man, if I was just wanting to play sports and didn't want to be ogled, I might want something more modest. But it should be their choice. So we shall see how this comes about. Oh my gosh.
3: Get the news over with. I want to hear the music.
1: I know. We're already late for
3: the news over with. I want to hear the music.
1: Sometimes that voice just won't stop. Oh man. And we might get to check for golf balls today. Oh, this is an even bigger reason to stick around for the Dubious Goals Committee, which is going to start up in just about 11 minutes from now. Aw, this is sad news. We'll go ahead and throw this out there and then we'll do a song. Giant rare moonfish washes up on Oregon coast. I was trying to find out where Northern Lights went, I guess. An unusual sight had appeared on the usually mild northern Oregon coast, a large, washed-up, colorful opa fish, weighing about 100 pounds. The opa, or moonfish, is rare to the Oregon coast. According to the Aquarium in Seaside, a city in the north of the state where the fish appeared on a beach, the fish is more than 3 feet long, with a round, orange and silver body dotted with white spots. OPA can grow to more than 6 feet and weigh more than 600 pounds, living in the open ocean in tropical and temperate waters, where they feast on krill and squid. It is unusual, although not unheard of, for them to venture as far north to the normally chillier waters of northern Oregon. The fish's appearance caused quite a stir, according to Seaside Aquarium, which will freeze the animal until the new school year starts so that one lucky school group will get a chance to dissect the large fish. So, very interesting indeed. I just was like, wow. I just thought that was pretty cool. Hold on. So, do you guys, I'm not sure if you all remember, what are they called? Monty Python? There was a song that was, I think it was on the Monty Python show. It might have been Miss Dr. Demento. But there's a song all about fish heads, and I'd like to play it for you. I had turned the volume all the way off on that track. Hold on. Boop. Here we go.
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1: Oh, yeah, that was Fishheads from Barnes & Barnes off of the Dr. Demento, the very best of the Dr. Demento album. And, yeah, apparently this song has some racist language in it that I had never caught before. So thanks for pointing that out, SMJ. Sorry if that offended anybody. But it is a silly song from decades back, so sorry about that. We'll put a note here so I don't play it on the radio again. Alright, well, thank you so much for listening. We've got about, 7 minutes or so, 6 minutes and some change. There you go. Thanks, Handy C. That helps out. Drinking cappuccino in Italian restaurants with certain women. Okay. Let's hurry up. Let me adjust my timing track so I don't screw up. Yesterday, I was talking when the show clipped over, and I was like, oh, whoops. We've got about, 6 minutes to go? There we go. All right. Let's keep moving. We got to keep it going. Focus. Focus.
2: Excuse me while I whip this out.
1: Let's talk about COVID deaths. COVID-19. India excess deaths cross 4 million. So excess deaths are the measure of how many more people are dying than would be expected compared to previous years. And so although it's difficult to say how many of these deaths have been caused by COVID-19, they are a measure of the overall impact of the pandemic. India has officially recorded more than 414,000 COVID deaths so far. The country is one of the few major economies without an estimate of excess deaths during the pandemic. Research from the U.S.-based Center for Global Development used three different data sources to estimate India's excess all-cause mortality during the pandemic until June 21st. They extrapolated death registrations from seven states, accounting for half of India's population. India conducts yearly mortality surveys, but has only published numbers up to 2019. Second, the researchers applied international estimates of age-specific infection fatality rates, the number of people that died of the virus, and a consumer survey of 868,000 individuals across 177,000 households. Taken together, the researchers found that excess deaths were estimated to be in the range of 3.4 million to 4.7 million, about 10 times higher than India's official COVID death toll. So, and things are still going on. So, it's going to be rough. So lots more people dying than thought before. But this, I think, is a lighthearted approach at death. And I wanted to bring it up because, you know, death comes for us all.
3: That's correct.
1: Father Donald Roche, R-O-C-H-E, how would you say that? Donald Roche called it the most disturbing funeral he's ever attended, an homage to a life of crime played like a scene from The Sopranos. Dean McGuire, age 29, was an Irish burglar with more than 25 convictions. He died in a fiery motorway crash, and mourners decided to give him a memorable farewell. Some blocked off roads leading to St. Mary's Priory Catholic Church in Tallaght, West Dublin, while throngs piled into the church, flouting Ireland's COVID-19 rules. A screwdriver and a torch, tools of a nocturnal trade, were carried to the altar. A poster paid tribute in rhyme. R.I.P. Dean, you knew the score, get on the floor, don't be funny, give me the money. Mourners who made eulogies said McGuire would not be forgotten. Sorry for the language, Father. Rest in peace, you fucking legend, said one woman. The atmosphere was highly charged, said Roche, who tried in vain to control the numbers entering the church while a colleague officiated at the Mass. It was the most disturbing liturgy I have ever been at. There had been a sense of restlessness, and the priest officiating was up against it, he told RTE. I didn't feel in that much danger, but I did wonder, am I going to get a belt here? Since details of the Mass last Friday seeped into the media, there has been public outcry at the glorification of criminals during funerals. always look on the bright side of life. Always look on the bright side of death. Life of Brian's great too. Anyway, Dara Moon Martin, a former Archbishop of Dublin, previously vowed that churches would not host such displays. Roke said he had no warning about the tributes to Maguire. When he phoned the police, he was told their presence would inflame the situation and that officers would come only if there were a criminal act. Gardai,

0: So yeah, I thought that was pretty amazing, a pretty spectacular story, and worth mentioning. I'm going to talk until my little warning sound plays. Ben and Jerry's is banning sales in the West Bank, and Israeli Prime Minister says there will be serious consequences for it. Bill Clinton brushed off having dinner with the Queen because he wanted to go to an Indian restaurant and just be a tourist. And
1: well, that sounds
0: all sorts of other stuff going on. Sorry.
1: Thanks for listening. I'll be back tomorrow and every weekday, Monday through Friday, before the Dubious Goals Committee with Tobe at 1900 UTC. Talk to you then.
0: Thanks so much, everybody. Appreciate you tuning in. We had a lot of fun. Stick around for Dubious Goals. Let's count down together. 10, 9, 8. Oh, we got 30 freaking seconds. We're not going to count that slow. I don't know. What do you want to talk about? I'm kidding. I made a lot of D-Star contacts on my ham radio, though. Pretty excited about that. One day I'll be able to get on Echolink for the SDF ARC. Okay, now we can count down. 6, 5, 4, 3, doo-doo.
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3: Like Facebook, Gmail, and a gaming site all rolled into one. But there aren't videos or pictures or even ads on the screen.
4: This is a lot more elegant, I think. This is just text. There's no mouse. It's just all in a command line. Using a mouse and having windows and dragging stuff around it's distracting.
3: This is the internet for people.
1: It's 1900 UTC, and that means it's time for That's News to Me. I'm your host, DJ Marcus. Let's see what's happening in the world today.
0: Oh boy. I hope this is still going out. It looks like it. So, thanks so much for tuning in. Let's go ahead here and just talk about some news. It's 1900. This is news to me. And I've got a new aggregation of news stories, so hopefully we'll have a wide breadth of stories, and I've got the microphone closer to my face, so hopefully there aren't a lot of S's. I also accidentally ordered a $700 motorcycle part, so I'm waiting for the site to call me back, so hopefully my phone doesn't go off during the program. But we're gonna try and keep it chill. Stay mellow, you know? So let's get Monday going. So first up, Mother Jones, famous far left magazine, is reporting that the Department of Homeland Security says that the Border Patrol may be coming to your town. So the Trump administration says that the Department of Homeland Security can occupy downtown Portland, tear gas protesters, and arrest people on city streets with little explanation. Critics say that's fascist. DHS says it's a model to take on the road. With as much lawbreaking as going on, we're seeking to prosecute as many people as are breaking the law as it relates to federal jurisdiction. Acting Homeland Security Deputy Secretary Ken Cuccinelli told NPR on Friday. That's not always happening with respect to local jurisdiction and local offenses, but you know, this is a posture we intend to continue, not just in Portland, but in any of the facilities that we're responsible for around the country. In Portland, DHS, defying the express wishes of elected officials, appears to be using the fig leaf of defending federal property to preserve President wish to forcibly suppress unrest. In what critics call clearly unconstitutional behavior, camouflage-clad officers, Mother Jones reported on Friday that they are Border Patrol agents, have arrested protesters, allegedly without identifying or explaining themselves. They've used tear gas and shot projectiles from paintball guns at protesters. So the article goes on probably twice as long as I've been talking, but the gist is just that the un-

Are we ready to go? I think we're ready to go. The current time. It is 1930 UTC, and that means it's time to begin yet another thrilling episode of The Dubious Goals. Yeah! The Dubious Goals. Yeah, yeah! The Dubious Goals Commander. Whoa, whoa. Oh. Yes, hello and welcome to the Dubious Goals Committee. My name is Tobe. I'm the chairman of the Dubious Goals Committee. I slept fairly good and I woke up and my knee doesn't hurt and my foot doesn't hurt, so everything's great. I slept for like 7 hours. Unheard of. But I'm loving it. Unfortunately, we've got another very, very hot day today. And let's go take a look at the accurate thermometer, and it says, good Lord, it's 30 degrees already. That's gonna climb. And I was gonna say, maybe it'll burn off the humidity. No, but it rained last night or this morning, because there's some rain water on my deck, and it's windy. I don't know, maybe the humidity will blow away. All right, I'm having some problems with all this cabling, so let's just get up here into the echo chamber. Oh, such nice, lovely, warm wooden reverb right outside Synth Zone 4. And once we jump into Synth Zone 4, everything sounds a little bit different, doesn't it? Yes, it does. So, why are we up here? We're up here today because I thought it might be fun to try to do a little bit of something to this thing that we got going on up here. Which sounds like this, if you don't remember.

But maybe it was this thing. No. Yeah, something about that isn't quite right, but I don't think I'm going to worry about it at this time. We can worry about that here in a minute. What we need to do is reset some of this stuff, like this. Reset, baby, there you go. And now we're going to get all wonky galonky. And how are we going to get all wonky galonky? Okay, first of all, let's take that out. We need to clock. So we're going to take this clock from Florian and we're going to redirect it. We're going to redirect it into here. And then we are going to what is it that I'm thinking we're trying to do here? Wait, yeah, I had this right. We got to put the clock from there into there. Now we can take this little output and we're going to put that into here instead of this thingy. And we're going to take that out. Wait. Where's our gate for this bad boy? How are we doing this again? Things get complicated, don't they? Yes, they do. They really, really do. Okay, so let's just try to deal with it. Okay. Now, the big question is, will this work? Yes.

And you might be thinking, Tobe, what is this haywire wackiness? Well, it's not supposed to be haywire wackiness. Okay, get ready for a weird noise. Cool. I likey. Okay, so let's do a thing here. I'm going to turn some knobs. Going to make some adjustments here. And make some more adjustments. I'm adjusting. And we need to reset. And do we need to do anything else, really? Not really. Okay. Hit it. Okay, we got low growl. It's really growly. Put on bass. Wait, you know what we should do? Yeah, okay. We need to tune. And we need to... Okay, wait. This has to come out to tune. So let's set Florian to go. Now, how can I sound that synth? Crap, I didn't think about that part. can't. Okay. But if I do that, that sounds good. I think we are technically speaking in tune, so turn that off. Plug the clock back into there. Reset this, reset that. Oh, we really need to tune this up higher. Oh, well. Okay. This is getting to be a problem. I gotta put the microphone down here to do some work.

Okay, what the damn hell? This is not even... Yeah, start over. Brown, brown, brown. Sinuses are starting to go. There's nothing good about this now. Why is this? Damn, this damn power cable keeps coming out. Okay, so let's try this again. More differenter. And go. What is the hell's the problem here? Okay. One problem solved, just to crash into another here.

Okay, you might try be wondering what the hell I'm trying to do here. And yeah, I kind of got to question it all myself. Oh, that's the other thing. And I should do this today. Or maybe just think about it today. You know what I need to do? Is I need to make a little trigger box. I need to get a little... Oh, I know. I can use one of those little tea canisters. I need to make a little, like, one-shot trigger. A little electronic box that I can plug into this stuff. And just push a button and it sends out a real short trigger. You know, 5-millisecond trigger just goes bleep. And then I can use that to test things. And I can use it to... what am I trying to think of? I can use it to reset things. I can use it for all kinds of stuff. So I'm thinking, what do I need to do that? I can do that with like a 555, I think. And I got 555s, I think. So, yeah. All right. So what we got going on here is some interesting synthin. You know how much I love synthin. And, what? Yeah, this is a continuation of the idea that's going on downstairs. And this isn't the synth to try to pull this off on, but the results are still interesting. Unusual. All right, what if we start Florian in this mode? Okay, hold on a second. I'm going to put the microphone down again. Let's do a thing. What are we doing? A thing.

Yeah, so I'm sitting here trying to adjust this damn synth, and I can't figure out why I can't get any definition. Oh, because this knob is also so loose that I can pull it off. I need to work on this synth, and I gotta take these knobs off. And I do have some knobs I can use, but it really won't go with all this the way it looks. But the one big knob is still good. I could leave the big knob on, take all the little knobs off, and these two knobs don't even match the rest of the damn knobs. And do I need to go to the hardware store to look for knobs? I think, doesn't the hardware store have these knobs that match this? I don't know. Maybe there will be an exploratory trip to the hardware store today. That could happen. That could happen. Yeah. So we got stuff just clicking along here, don't we? Yeah. Let's get back at it. This is fun. Ugh. Okay. Where are we at here?

And that synth doesn't sound good. It doesn't look good. It needs some help. And help number one is new knobs. And it's going to look so strange with a new set of knobs. But if I'm going to change one or two, you got to change them all, right? Except for the one giant big old knob, the tuning knob. So yeah, let me just say that you've been listening to the Dubious Goals Committee, a show that airs every damn day at 1930 UTC, right here on Anon Radio. My name's Tobe, and I got Civ.

I do. And you will too. 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

monsters possible. 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
1: This is the Banana Republic at 2300 hours. On a Saturday, we will be talking to people on the airwaves, just like in the old days on the Robert Island. If you want to listen in, you'd better tune in on time. Otherwise, I will be on the beach breaking rocks.

All right. I embarrassed myself the last week. Made up for you. Okay? 100 hours, a minute in. Your host, user effects, and AK. You are listening. And I'm waiting, yo. .net. And tell the radio. What are they, a .org? Oh, God, I hope I don't mix this up. Anyways, wherever else, live, let's go. I gotta mix it back for you. Of all time favorites. That's right. Got some all-stars going. Let's get it. Damn it. Yeah.